call, the Lord God Almighty is gathering his people from every tribe and from every nation unto himself. Thus people have I formed unto myself, that they should show forth my praise, saith the Lord. For God is not ashamed to be called their God. As the girdle cleaveth to the loins of a man, so have I caused my people to cleave unto me, that they shall be unto me for a people, for a praise, and for a name, and even for a glory. That my people would not hear of what concord has Christ with Belial, and of what agreement has the temple of God with idols. Wherefore come out from amongst them,

Father. For you are a chosen generation, a royal priesthood, an holy nation, a peculiar people, that you should show forth the praises of him who has called you from darkness into his marvelous light. Therefore today, as you hear the sound of his voice, harden not your heart. For the night is far spent, and the hour cometh, and even now is, that true worshippers shall worship their Father in spirit and in truth. Oh, come to Mount Zion.

the living God, to the heavenly Jerusalem, to the innumerable company of angels, and to the general assembly and church of the firstborn, to the Most High God, the judge of all come to his only begotten Son, the Lord Jesus Christ, the author and finisher of our faith, the mediator of our new covenant. Come unto the blood of sprinkling that speaketh better things than that of Abel. O church, as in the days of Adam, Jehovah Adonai has visited his people in the cool of the day. Where art thou?

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0: stress MC. 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
1: Yes,
0: o Yesu din mu ye bunu fo. Hallelujah.
1: Amen.
0: Say, watch.

is my light and my salvation. Of whom shall I be afraid? The Lord is the strength of my life. Whom shall I fear?

How much of your day do you spend thinking about food? Not mealtimes, not planning, just noise. Thinking about food, even when you're not hungry, can leave you tired and guilty. It's not a willpower problem. Food noise comes from mixed signals, hormones, stress, not a lack of control. That's where Juniper helps. Juniper is a medicated weight loss program that treats the biology behind food noise with ongoing care and support. To find out if you're eligible, take the quiz

The Lord is my light and my salvation. Of whom shall I be afraid? The Lord is the strength of my life. Whom shall I fear?

one by one. And child of God, it will surprise you what the Lord has done. Obi nyawaye, obi enyawaye. Onyame ampo, nyame renfiu. And Pansua Yaminu Ebeduampo, Ediadansia, Nyamakasia, and the Wenim. And then we are.

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Thank you.

0: Everything about cyber risk is changing. Now the approach to mitigating it is too. We are BitSight, transforming the world's most comprehensive external view of the attack surface into smarter cyber risk decisions. With an unparalleled cyber data set, actionable insights, and intelligence-enabled workflows that bridge the gap between security and governance. BitSight empowers decisive action when it matters most. We are BitSight, and cyber risk intelligence starts here.
1: Who said, what catch you up, Rabu? 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
1: Oh, this
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2: 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Nasa day about Kumubima, as a Danny demo. 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
3: 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Let em women, a man for who ye suffer one, a dumb suff one, cover suff one, was here for mammy, let em women, a man for who ye, but needing children until much. What happened in Chino and Chimate, and what two musaf, what two mini gumu near so, when you call at the mopa who dear. 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What the bank, yea, Tim Hong Kong Casa, will be years in them if it's OCSM. Now say, I say, a Casaguma Sumua. 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Now, when you come from the center, and you have you, if they say, Ben, I take control. They catch you, and they can take control of your team, and in the next round, when you come from the end, and then say, come here, I say, some Israel, like I say, or boy, some that air control of your say, every set. You're pointing up on so much, every set. Nipa put on your coupon and ask them, every set. 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What in the home, Coco, by my, yet by Kenya, Sanka, see, we are see, that's what goes in the main home, Coco, and Naro, and Tina, you know, see. You know, I think I was say, I say, was see, a woman, you are, woman, assume, the woman, no. 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
0: 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Yes, mamma send me also. My day we are sending what she. My day I didn't know, and I want to check her. Say, mother didn't know that. Never did that was sir. My sister, me and Nijit, bra, a radi, a woman, my kumosa and pine, am I?
1: In Uncle Pony, a bunch of say that was it. For me, then you make an offense so you can someone with the amay. That was it. And I am so, ye drew most abri. That's as I know what to be. Then soon I may, while I find out who I am, master, name more than who to whoever I do so. When ya idea, then what were I do more, I come back a year with ya, and no more than Nancy with him. Then yes, trons, a young so I will be up to ye. Ye hear, sir, I dream it be. Ye hear, sir, whom it be. 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
0: 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Now, yeah, well, because I cry when it's blue, a bad day, and what is that you do between it's blue? If you said, yeah, we are sick on a sign, yes, we are co. And she said, yeah, kind of conquer no crowd play a car, a boy and four. And she better than worker. She said, Nipa, yeah, you know, Nami, Womu, we are the issue of Yabby, Womu disagrees with Dibby. You know, when you are different, then different the woman said, Dumen, that rock or trans on there. But who subans crammy, I didn't qua. And then I knock up him about what bomb pie am I say. The team finds a long funnel corner. Nina, there is any bay to move home, crunkling Kenyan, yes, and I can't see a yet to me a home. Nay, I say, yea, they move, and the Viasi corner in your dear tree. Well, there be a damn, yes, I can't be a home, but go bumpire man. Should be red, see you move. A home, a whole idea of question that by the matter you did at the chance on them. Yes, so to put a open and sound crying. Now when you say bonding na fro no fan home kuku to me embekaya no on say home kuku to me embekaya kumem on say home kuku to me embo ya sum na wo mu en diwan na otuma brea no so be to akasent ye hia 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on way back air boss and pine at the idea of mine. Tianu yenum no, I have said the room that doesn't mean was it. Say, we have to pump a chin pa, wa pump a jim canon so. Kumani or brother dame. What the way I look for? Say, what the wood do a jamia, or ye be into me, how me? What the wood do would say, what the wood do, say, what the wood do in Tamia? Me ni any jeer beera.
2: That was it, Okumkuni, and that was singing me bad time. That was it, I mean, the 44 bomb of 4.4 Kura, as soon as you mean. And the pale mother was you at the chinder seeing me. That was it, Odoy and Odoy and Rosso. Some person crept here, baby, and the pay, dear, is where Brambo is seeing him and pa. My no, yes, and Nanny may woo, yes. So be do, yes, I don't turn in any more and pack up. Oh, a fair, yes, ya boy and pork, and the prayer, the seminkumina, and your bracho, a boson, some a bay crow, whom fee, or caught home, a damony home, cabrature for to me, and yet they form, yes, if I. Already, I'm going to pour your pouch of straws and a pay where you did the tray and you, Yamikasi, one man quite as out on quasu dear, a jay that was papa, then no pay, but it was some a tray where you appear, yes, and want to match ray, a jay a throw, a boniche, from ratoche, you seem to you ho, naim ray to gumaye, and we a neat. Home runs in one, my dear. Nymphas and Pano and Moyas, Nympha Granton in Kita, Nympha Cham no Moya Coco, Nyon Conquay and Nimu GDM, a radio patcho is Rosa, Dean, whom Conco to me, no, the stress, a beshiguy and so, beshisha and ma, beshisha and ding, beshisha and mo, up your fire yenny, I hope. Radius straw, said the yay, bit me who papa nibbling soon sneer. Never do papa, never dot nanny, never dono crano. Now do home concon dear yegma said ye opet ye. Dear radius straw and opay. Yes, strong quantia was and ye can. Yes, straw say who ye mob. Moja, no share to a grandma, and dear straw for home concon be shay and ma. Yent mean no quas and panum. I use why ye and dear de radi. Open some. O that die to draw. We are see that die. Bonnie that die. Agni that die. Acome that die. A radius so na down home to free him. To free him, na jay. If you are safe with him, a radius so pacho, say we are mobile. Na jay and crack, na fear yaw dear. Oh boy, yes, I will suban on so. My end so now, Bino, and no my home brands are benchia. Nothing, and ye through a safe or not quaint, the bra, the bracho, the suburban thing, the home bonano, a ready to tunina, the free, mummy, ye pocho, yes, so now I'm conquering your quaint, free, and yenya ope, the seeing ya is ye and crash ye with Jesus Christ with demonity. Amen.
0: Amen. 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
3: Yes, so panis and a pay. Yes, your partner said, yeah, can be around when you mean. I'm not in print for you when you know my twin could be. And now, so you're numb near Tishia Christo, you into me and to a thing, you know. It's all said for che. He was who a babe dom, and Emma who bought a stroke on concert. When you're running in there, dead, if any natural woman who are ready as so. Emma on Concom Wayan, sir, into me near the old Christo. Then I'm tired so when I may watch me at ye. That's so usually empty and some. It's all dying, I paid the good and nothing could all. Then on the air store, let them all pay, and then they were a problem for years to be empty. Amen.
0: Amen. Amen. In the sense, I take in a coupon beer when an adams will be here mobile. Yes, yes, our number one wedding chain. Not Yakuma no home, come back trim, or better I dream or no of Guiano. Yet Macas and Peggy had the actual for a, and it does what a bone. I'm paying a mission and one care home. Now, only knowing wedding chain. 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
1: 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Yes, baby, I am piano. If you connect ya, it to me, Aka, and quite jensem, in whom Antoy and so, a mepa, a bo, and a journal, no ever, but Yamasu, you could see an a journal, a bed that Yamia, the way am I and our chimono. And let a or some that I call a sorry and suffer a whole room. Biana in your be was so now in your memory that one she need. Let the be I know nurse on your tone suffer and a pay say, I'm sorry then, na baby. It will be to me abba, now only a barber some. A biana be vinci, unto me uncle, I'm sorry them, ya rear, and now baby, I would see any. Safony be newer, yeah, on live wire some YouTube, Facebook, baby, Obenya, and the Somse, and Costo, and Ne. Yen, and I am come, I am some a radi, every stride. Let me try it with you, demo. Amen.
0: Amen.
3: Amen.
2: Amen.
1: Papa Chok, send your other kind of ever say, now you move back. I'm paying for my money, be also a bin, so I am a man or so. The day is saying, and I are canning and I deny a moon in our senior mensa. You're fighting and I won't send your mensa. No stress, Pam Chok, you move back on near Mumpai.
2: I'm a bell, madam. Dear you also for me, and it a pub on some moon to my cherry. Why ye young as I a brat show near Suban Fin, and ye a bosom som at cherry. Why catch ray and say, Yan in Frimu, Yam Rowan chain. 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When I would to me, a brute to me, and I saw now tons you, now boy, we are, when our man who may a na wana oma mkwakwa, wana wadi ya bedrui diwe diye drui. 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A woo of fuma air to toyain. A radin yard doma at your gui and see. A radi, we are say, cadagina air derry in me. A radi will be too to nina say. No, I jay every moon. Now I fire your dear, as you say, said dear, O Bonifono, went to me and tons you know, went to me boy Viano, a radwood and boy Viana or tons you know. G and friend in Sushi, yes, and now G and friend in Howie Moore. A rather wound now betons you a good Yakoma, and the Argonus so. Now, the end no more soon, G, at the Atanasi, I ran a train war. And there was soon ever costing you, yes, in your eye, this your pencil. My uncle, Kun Sunny, Papa, my uncle, Kun Sunny, Emra was sorry for you. Never show mamma. 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We see a soon Vienna would he die you. 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Christ with him. Amen.
4: Amen.
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no was done. 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Many I would send one imagine. I want for me. My love, those in the baby, she never said, then I'm going to go to the mirror. Father, woman, not some say, what you're there for, won't come from. 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Why was it? Maybe I'm not going to go, and you're sitting in this farm. What on earth, some separate? What on earth, let me wait. Father, woman, what on earth, what on earth, the Sonia, I want to watch her. Your life will never be.

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anymore. I'm not going to be able to do this. I'm not going to be able to do this. I'm not going to be able to do this. I'm not going to be able to do this. I'm not going to be able to do this. I'm not going to be able to do this. I'm not going to be able to do this. I'm not going to be able to do this. I'm not going to be able to do this. I'm not going to be able to do this. I'm not going to be able to do this. I'm not going to be able to do this. I'm not going to be able to do this. I'm not going to be able to do this. I'm not going to be able to do this. I'm not going to be able to do this. I'm not going to be able to do this. I'm not going to be able to do this. I'm not going to be able to do this. I'm not going to be able to do this. I'm not going to be able to do this. I'm not going to be able to do this. I'm not going to be able to do this. I'm not going to be able to do this. I'm not going to be able to do this. I'm not going to be able to do this. I'm not going to be able to do this. I'm not going to be able to do this. I'm not going to be able to do this. I'm not going to be able to do this. I'm not going to be able to do this. I'm not going to be able to do this.

Oh, yeah.

Sanyo, Sanyo, Sanyo, Sanyo, Sanyo, Sanyo, Sanyo, Sanyo, Sanyo, Sanyo, Sanyo, Sanyo, Sanyo, Sanyo, Sanyo, Sanyo, Sanyo, Sanyo, Sanyo, Sanyo, Sanyo, Sanyo, Sanyo, Sanyo, Sanyo, Sanyo, Sanyo, Sanyo, 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
0: See, I'm selling the power. 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

0: 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Don't you hope you and so a Millicent Yabua was also what Coventry a yet not Ghana SDA Church. What say? A coupon ensha ye party true a and some attacker chatuano was see another one edge who you part of chatuo don't you come crano a year quick girlfriend was also all gambra also per se at own car but me do dean was a real woman a good YouTube books written by Paul in 60 seconds and then my behind a the book of Philippians the book of Philippians say a book of self a do more than I say Paul nan a troy no what trend or around AD 60 echo AD 62 no what's how brought Paul choice and woman not all a I say, na sasa free, eh asa for po etiye, wa bra no kon a second missionary journey no, e hona po eti sasa free. 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And what Europe, but me come you may say the church of Philippi, no, Sasafi was the first Christian church, yet in Europe, and then may your friend or a Greece, no, and when a Sasafi war, no more than tear poor Etro Sacrata. In fact, poor Etro, Echo down Master Son Coso, and was the car or more and the Ebuano, and yet no poor tree or madness, you say, and poor or more how a woman or more money in Tina, and the book of Philippians, because I rejoice in the Lord always, yes, rejoice in the Lord, no, and a hope and a poor Sacro Sas and be, and yet no poor so. Try a culture more inquiries or more outdoor and a cabo more emma or more and tempty and no the books written by Paul in 60 seconds. No, dear share and young maybe I say the book of Philippians. After young court, you this year so and then you were this year a torso and see a sabre poor ever tree adjune and see a do much a dear who how ne a coso a war a year as a funum mature as a for a walk colon to know and on a year barber shana and cut was a no you been who a frequent for mumma eddie canon a tree a year dunai ni mu a year Mwenti erwade asem. Mwumpe odo e chiri kwain. 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Amen. And then this one, ever tree had you as you say, a young whom I chad the young coupon at the manu, ni nan etino efre radi, na o dientia or de emma obia. And then this one, you better share, and speaking in tongues, and no as the voy giddy, and I say, and yindi, I'll fay will be too dear, and I say, wouldn't you move dear crack one bezel, and I'll bet me a fast, and who here, so when you whom I chad the Libyan away, and in some pin, and I'll be your phone ever boy, and I said, never couldn't cry, no young quote, I'm going to be your four, and there, umber boy, and dear, this yano, a bremo, and there, your doctor SK. 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

0: 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Making 3:7, was it? But the end of all things is at hand. Therefore, be serious and watchful in your prayers. 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Now we do 8 na disyane dema yano. I was say, and above all things, have fervent love for one another, for love will cover a multitude of sins. So what do you mean? You mean boni embaye hu? And now self one entimi embaye entimi embaye. Saint in the say what do you mean? Nyango pono ya mahu kwa amana betina yimu enunti yewo tumi. Now adisiano we can't ni na bumana say the same ni na say or say love is the highest expression of Christian faith. or drunk as uncas uncas. I mean, you know, say ye Christopher near or don't any ye a dear here pa say ye be ya. The second one so is a spiritual gift and knowledge in Yano. And my accomplishment does not have purpose without love. Say, although in Nipa, Sanamanema, a union, you know, any purpose. Now, say, love is meant to shape me, no, say, the Baya, or Suma, yes, Suma, me, Suma, yes, Suma, Fufrono, and Tiasse, and now a baby a moody. Now we can 1 Corinthians 13:13 or the mind. No, I can say, or say, and now these three remains faith, hope, and love. But the greatest of these is love. Never win in our home. Never win me and son and our car. GDA and it does so and order. But the Cassia woman and order. His son say, Nyame and order. Rather than coming home, you know. None of this thing, yeah, my home coin. Now, I'm wine, it's in fact, you know, we used to do.
1: Amen. And also, more, Yami, in shall what is your remedy? No, say, acquire a do much idea, and your media mind, you be you sooner, you be you soon in an excellent way. 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
2: 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After this, a Bwama and Yamia Seminoa, our dear Mayeno, and I'm saying, or Donan Pesunia and quite your bedroom in Tino. What do you have to pray? It made the call. In Tino's word, don't you want? Nothing, a dear hunter and our can let the abba. After Duma was here, you know, yen yet. After the Afufro, a yen so we in Yenzoa, Nansos and a walk of bass.
1: Oh, yeah.
2: In Tino, so Dono and a book a steerpa, and tis our talent here, and eh, Adumachi the Indianano. So do anka ho a ye ye adwuma e ye hunu.
1: Yes. All right. 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Na mi say ade a ye nyina de ka ho a be boy. Amen. Ye be to this challenge so every we call an de no call an de no da yachi o de mai say the gift of tongues o de battery ka say mo se kasa ho ro a che de no e da disu be na ho mai.
2: Because me da si bebre. Open you some more, a church, they say, or do, and a year, a dinina, a dikai, and no cray, and dikasa hoodo. 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You could point in me tray, not the gift of tongue, no, into me fanya juma. Ah, Cassa, I can't will be better here in fanya juma. I will not do munti. Amen.
1: Amen. And also, Nami in shall not as SD for your tones. Oh, I don't know. Yes. Good.
2: Yes.
1: Your voice is not good.
2: Yes.
1: I'm going to be a little.
0: Yeah, I'm going to be a little. I'm going to say, oh, can't tons. I'm
1: going to say, oh,
0: change the meaning. I said, tons is a language.
1: Oh, Edda, I'm going to say, change the meaning. Simple question. Say, Edda, you're going to
0: say, I'm going to
1: and they ask you, cut tons and that's it for me. I'm going to say, that's it for the tons with you. Yeah, yeah, yeah. You're going to say, I'm going to say, I'm going to say, I'm
0: going to say, I'm
1: going to say, I'm going to say, I'm going to say, that's the one person
0: that
1: all right. See, this is a problem, especially in your mom who cooks at our song. No dona, kada, hiribaba, hiribaba, yana, and chasinim. Now, the first time I see your Bible, Mune, Casa, any party. Now, if you're Greek, Casa, this one day, my glossar, not just a tongue, a Casa, or hold that. And you know, okay, Acts chapter 2, I that make out for all these. They see ya, and no, not me share the reason why you're cooking the mass, yes, you have. I didn't think that Pentecost didn't or more that ability to speak that language. Or my uncle school, or my uncle Libya, or my uncle Egypt, or uncle Siom Kasano. But all of a sudden, we'll be our own team Libya for Kasano Kasano at the same time. And only me who the power of God. Sometimes I didn't in Tia said the Hong Kong Kone. And your language is easy to understand. They see Pentecost didn't a idea, no Munko classroom Kusia, he a Libya for alphabet, no matter what. But all of a sudden, no more Kasa Kasano. Just said the bear on making your coupon assem. In tea, Mumma, Yentas, what was so every year? I don't know, Diano, you know, Diano, Doctor, or say, Mansa, or the more I said the gift of prophecy, and I said, come share Achadian, where the Sambano, my dog.
3: A year would an train or say, and come share Achadia. You say Achadia. You say, young coupon, and a chow. And ya dear Uncle Corrige, and ya dear Uncle Tiaka, and ya dear Uncle Yu Binonia, and young coupon, or the achow. Before I was going read 1 Corinthians chapter 14, verse 3. Echre, and commission, ye say, woman say, and commission. And as will be a shame, common sent me, woman say, won't say, or they are commissioning. Or say, but he who prophesies speaks edification, exhortation, and comfort to men. Or say, near a shame, common, but or share or cassa, emma peri peri ye, eba. 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But before that no, yes prophet prophecy. A Greek for Cassa. Now, I'm kind of a prophet, you. Oh, Greek. Now, I sent you and say, one, to say something in advance is all can be a barbacy. Good. Secondly, to say something on behalf of someone. On behalf of someone, on behalf of Nyang Kupon. In the Nyang Wangasa, on behalf. As in the old Shang Koma is a old car, someone a barbacy that. And I feel so old car, someone. A free young coupon honum. With a young coupon, never catch or say, we babies in the can once. That's here. Good. I think so. See, I de can ya make a first, and I say, oh, can't a semono, and also, oh, can't a semoa, a day, a tit nipper a home. 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
1: Amen. Doc, nami ensure I want to tell more what they are maying. A year the gift of prophecy. Na then I may aim a day a near ma and may who say would be a dean near Ufunyan Coponho. And I discharge some me who say, Sir, I do much a deal with a twin try. Ye brace to crano, Sir, do much a deal, and that's so a whole name. So be by shame come ne, now be more. Sandy Panum, Bible say would be for a truffle. Tomo Mushan come say, a Ghana blaster, begging na memo, only a default truffle. MPP need lessons, same no, make a canina, no, when any kind of Bible say, Ubisham com, Nambemoa, same panny a default for. All right, your medicine, a discerning query, you know what can be about me and that quiet for. We share revelation and what can be say as a fool, Yanko Ponsa for Becker women, or be what task spiritual gift. Ah, ye who know Ellen G. White, eh? Now quickly, be at me, person, because I say, a dear and a well, a white, you want. And unti ese eye no crane ye jitum say in our church na ye hu say spiritual gift no na Ellen White nyankopon e de saadom na ma e de na wono ho ami hu say we ye na we ye true prophet this prophetic gift and as a gift of prophecy eye no crane say e fulfill well in Jesus White any ma be ya
2: yeah pastor akra me kan say e din ka no ho ye hwe mfia no wadi one co school emirate say bia we graduate no kura ni PhD na yen hwe ensemo a wokan ye efa ye health eho said wokan ye nyina no na tete 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ho no de preacher a hu say who be a day at Techri? I am young Cosera Funi, eight million soon in Catano de Pritia. It means the same part of Bepa, if you say, Necatano, Hong Kong, at Techra, Migidi, yes, and you want to pin on the year, Nemo, Hong Kong, at Techri, lay true a prophetic words in internal, Emma, to me, a day, a dear.
0: So for a cram, they were accompanied the homes and said, my men and woman are so can kaya, most of them no kaya, and now what's under it to the Bible,
1: yeah.
0: And you to me, and then some of them, Bible, and Kuntia Bible. ene Bible ne konti me hu se eye no kure pa na ma me no nyame dan na di chire ne mane
1: e da se pa do
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3: thank you
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3: good I think so na bra bo so e chire nyame su
1: okay
3: amazi into any natural say
1: to charge amamfo ansa na
3: wa show mun ko yeah maso bolobia
1: so
3: bolobia
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3: and tons of bolobia yeah into be be that's what tons of bolobia into we natural say efrinyame
1: amazi
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1: 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sanse mi da mum ntie de oka ye ewa Let no man despise the supposed lesser gifts. Let all go to work. Let no one fold his hands in unbelief because he thinks that he can do no mighty work. I say, cease looking at self. Look to your leader in meekness, in sincerity, and love. Do what you can. Amen. Do you want to say, I say, I say, I say, I say, I say, I say, I say, I say, I say, I say, I say, I say, I say, I say, I say, I say, I say, I say, I say, I say, I say, I say, I say, I say, I say, I say, I say, I say, I say, I say, I say, I Odo enkamu se wadu macha diye sun se so ni enfanyo nyanko ponyuma ni be enshama eme mpaye bose na watu yedi suye wu ensisa wong na wafi emma wonsu wumwe 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
2: yo pasa and as you can say, tongues, no, and I say, the gift of tongues, no. Emra, when you uncle Pompe, Hong Kong, per se, and really here, say what say, who come in the part at Tiasian, what the mount. Nay, language, you see, in the person, you be in Timusian or baby. The soft will be for say, Brahmin Chiros, who is your cantons, or town contumpo, a Hong Kong, a day, or dema. Or so for the soon to be madoma, into me one and some Emma a tongues and stop.
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1: 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week no e me mpa e bo pa say in the course of this week wo wa hwe mi say wo su frewade a on
0: ya wonyo so
1: bye bye

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Let me tell you about an experience that happened to me a couple years ago. It was a normal morning in the dorm when suddenly a stream of blood rushed down my nose. I ran down the hallway as I leaped for the bathroom door and hunched over the sink as I cried for help. This was no normal nosebleed. I would stand over there for an hour before returning to the ER. That's how serious it was. In the ER, the doctors frantically tried to solve the external problem, but with no success. I would have to return to the ER 9 times before being referred

0: to a specialist. And how that happened was only by God's grace. Because the ninth time I arrived there, the doctor that was supposed to see me had to run out for some reason, and another doctor had to jump in his place. And the doctor was a more certified doctor, and she looked at me, and within a minute she said, "I think there's a deeper problem. You need to see the specialist at once." With that, I went to the specialist, and there he performed many investigations and examinations on me. And after a few hours, he informed me that I had a tumor, fast-growing tumor, growing in my nose. And if not surgically removed, it could be life-threatening. He said it was a good thing that I had those nosebleeds because most people are diagnosed too late to have the surgery. You see, but I hated having the nosebleeds, and I couldn't understand why God let them happen. But I had to trust him because he knows my body better than any other doctor does. And thankfully, the surgeon was able to remove my tumor and heal me from my sickness. And in the same way, God is able to see past the superficial, seemingly harmless sins in our lives. And if we let him do surgery on us by him creating a new heart within us, then we will pass the judgment and spend an eternity with him.
1: Wow, Ezra, that's quite an experience. But I can totally relate because myself, I've been quite sick this past school year. No, I didn't have nosebleeds like Ezra, or say the common cold or flu. My sickness was kind of a deeper nature. I suffered a lot with abnormal insomnia attacks and depression and a huge difficulty just being able to function normally. For example, it was hard for me to pick what I'd wear in the morning or what to eat out of the lunch line and or concentrate on homework for more than 10 minutes. And this frustrated me greatly and made me very upset. But these times of sickness would come in phases, so I wouldn't be sick all the time. I would be healthy and myself again at other times. But I remember a particular time we were on our California tour, and I was feeling kind of bad again, and I got on the phone to my mom, found a quiet corner in the bus, and I started pouring out my heart and frustrations to her. But as our conversation progressed, I began to get angry, very angry, and I started questioning if God enjoyed seeing me suffer the way I did when I would get sick. I accused him of not being the loving God that he really is. I mean, if he doesn't want us to suffer and he loves us so much, then why wouldn't he fix the problem? And I just was angry because he wouldn't fulfill my expectations. Nevertheless, I realized that this was foolish of me, and I asked for forgiveness for thinking like that. And the Lord always did, after all, bring me to health again, and now he's finally completely healed me of that. But in general, with suffering, God never wants us to suffer. He hates that. In fact, we're told in Hebrews 4:15 that he is touched with the feelings of our infirmities. And we never really think of it this way, but this whole sin and suffering thing is way more painful for him than for us. I mean, imagine being a father and seeing 6,000 years of your children suffering. But the exciting thing about this is that this will not last forever. Soon Jesus will come again, and there will be no more suffering. And I just can't wait for that day.

0: as we already know, the experience of humanity here on earth with sin and the pain and suffering that has brought is comparable to the season of winter. But when we all get to heaven, that will be the Christian summer.
1: You know, I can totally understand how our time here on earth can be compared to winter, because I live in Yellowknife. And in Yellowknife, winter lasts for 7 to 8 months. And you're pretty much imprisoned in your house because it's negative 30 or negative 40 degrees outside. And usually that doesn't even count the wind chill. And I'm Filipino, and so I'm made for the tropics, not the Arctic. And to make matters worse, the sun is only out for a couple hours. Like, the sun would come up around 9 or 10 a.m. and go back down at 4 p.m. And so it's always dark outside, so you feel sleepy and you just don't have the energy. And so winter can be a very miserable time. And the only way you can stay up there is by making the best out of it. Like, when it's negative 40 degrees outside, my dad would get our fireplace going, and our house would be so hot that we can walk around in shorts and a t-shirt. And so it's really like our time here on Earth. We simply feel imprisoned because the chilly winds of affliction are thrown our way. And life is so dark that it drains our strength. And we're simply not created to live in this kind of environment. And the only way we can live here, or we can live here, is by relying on God's help and to cling to a hope that a better world is coming. Because in Yellowknife, when summer comes, there's no night and the sun is always present. And that's how the new earth will be. There'll be no more night there and the sun will always be present.
2: Summer is my favorite season of the year. I love the sunshine and hot weather in contrast with the cold and dark of winter. But there's one thing that I don't really like. It seems like I wait all year for summer to come, and then when it finally comes, it goes by so quickly, before I know it, I'm waiting for summer all over again. Heaven, unlike summer here on Earth, will not go by quickly. In fact, it won't go by at all, because it's eternal. I can't wait till we'll be in heaven and never have to worry about winter again.
0: What about you, Rain? What do you like to think about, or what do you look forward to the most about heaven?
3: Well, I hate goodbyes, and growing up as a missionary kid, I've definitely had my share of them. Moving away from home, meeting new friends, and just when I'm starting to get adjusted at the new place, it's time to leave again. It's like an ongoing cycle, and I've really gotten tired of the goodbyes, the tears, and the unknown. I mean, like, who wouldn't? But as much as I like going to new places and meeting new people and getting new friends, I've noticed that it's had a somewhat negative effect on me. It's like I put a barrier around myself. I try not to get too close to people so that when the time does come to say goodbye, hopefully it won't hurt as much. And this is really frustrating, and I don't want to be this way. But sometimes I can just feel the battle inside of me. Part of me wants to have good, close friends, but the other part of me is just plain scared of the goodbye that's inevitable. I get really frustrated at myself sometimes, but God is so patient with me. He reminds me of the promise in Revelation 21, verse 4, that God shall wipe away every tear from their eyes. There shall be no more death, nor sorrow, nor crying. There will be no more pain, for the former things have passed away. I can't wait for heaven, because there will be no more goodbyes there. So now, when I start getting scared of the goodbyes that are to come, God brings peace to my mind with thoughts of heaven. He reminds me that affliction shall not arise up a second time. There will be no more pain there.

0: Let me tell you about my cousin Travis. He and I were not only cousins, but we were great friends too. We were very similar in age, so we got along really well with each other. When we got together, we would get up to all kinds of mischief. Just some amazing things, you know. We would chase goats, go possum hunting, catch baby turkeys, and there was one thing I remember that stands out in my mind, when we tried pulling a trolley behind his pet calf. Unfortunately, it didn't end quite so well. There was a screw poking through the bottom of the trolley, which caught on my pants and ripped them. And to make it worse, he knew the screw was there all along and he didn't tell me. But we would have great fun together. But that fun ended one day when I found myself burying Travis on my 11th birthday. 10 months earlier, Travis began experiencing severe headaches. And so he went and had some scans and tests done, and they revealed that he had a cancerous brain tumor. And so he had surgery, and the tumor was removed, and he began radiation therapy at once. But unfortunately, the cancer spread, and more tumors grew back throughout his body. And Travis just became weaker and weaker until he eventually passed away. You know, the pain and loss that I experienced was huge. Because he and I were so close, it left a large hole. But also, it was very difficult for me to watch his family go through the pain and suffering of losing a beloved family member. But you know, there was something that helped all of us cope with this enormous loss, and that was knowing that this wasn't the end. We would see Travis again. Sure, there might be a short time here on Earth where we are not with him, we can't interact with him, but what is that compared to spending eternity with him in heaven, which we will be able to do when we get there? And there will be no more pain, no more suffering there. All of us will be restored to full health, including Travis, and never again will we have to suffer these terrible things.
1: The idea that heaven will be the Christian summer is exciting to me, because my favorite childhood memory of summer is when my grandmother rented for us a cottage by the lake. And it was myself and my three brothers, and all of us, we lived in an orphanage. And so this was very exciting. It was like heaven on earth for us. And so for a whole week, we got to go to the lake, and we could swim in the lake, and we could eat Saskatoon berries off all the bushes that were around our cabin, and we could sit on the beach, and we could soak up the sun. But the thing that really sticks out in my mind the most was early in the morning. My grandmother was like a fireball all day long. She was so busy. But very early in the morning, she would get up before the rest of us. And I remember seeing her get up, and I'd be still lying in bed, and she'd sit by the table, and she would take with her her Bible, and she'd put it on the table, and she would be dead calm. It would be like she was so calm and so peaceful. And it was really unusual for me, because she was so busy usually. And she'd put her Bible on the table, and she would fold her hands, she'd close her eyes, and she would pray. And then she would open her Bible and she'd start reading. And she did that every morning before she started the day. And then of course she was a beehive of activity throughout the day. And she'd be cleaning and cooking and working in the garden and doing whatever she did. She always did that. But of course there at the lake, she wasn't working in the garden. She was just outside with us all day. And then in the evening, she would do the same thing. And so one morning I got up really early and I saw her there, and it was really fascinating to me to see her. And it looked like there was an aura around her and a peace that she had with her, just her presence. And I came over to her and I said to her, "Grandma, what are you reading?" And she said to me, "I'm reading the 23rd Psalm." And she said, "I think you should learn it." And so it was the very first thing that I ever learned out of the Bible. And you know how it goes. And I want you to say it with me, okay? Let's say it together.
2: The Lord is my shepherd, I shall not want. He maketh me to lie down in green pastures. He leadeth me beside the still waters. He restoreth my soul. He leadeth me in the paths of righteousness for his name's sake. Yea, though I walk through the valley of the shadow of death, I will fear no evil, for thou art with me. Thy rod and thy staff, they comfort me. Thou preparest a table before me in the presence of mine enemies. Thou anointest my head with oil. My cup runneth over. Surely goodness and mercy shall follow me all the days of my life, and I shall dwell in the house of the Lord forever.
1: And that was so encouraging to me. And that one day when she taught me the 23rd Psalm, she taught it to me that day. By the end of the day, I had learned it. I'd memorized the whole thing, and I'd never forgot it since then. And I asked her that day, who is the Lord? And she said to me, it's Jesus, because he is the good shepherd, because he laid down his life for his sheep. And so we are his sheep. And I never forgot that. And to me, that psalm has gone through my mind over and over again throughout the years, and when I pray in the morning as well. And it's kind of encouraged me and been God's appeal to me to say, you know, dwell in the house of the Lord forever. I want you to be with me, and I am your shepherd, and I will take care of you. And so that's kind of my appeal at the end here, is just to say to each one of us to make a commitment. God wants you to make a commitment to him. He has made a commitment to you. He is your good shepherd, and he will lead you. And ultimately, he wants you to live with him in his house forever. And so Diane's going to lead us in a word of, or close with a word of prayer right now. And really, what we're looking forward to is the end of all broken relationships, all broken friendships, all broken promises, where we can be with Jesus eternally and be closer to him than if we had never sinned. Let's pray together.
3: Okay, let's pray. Dear Heavenly Father, Lord, thank you so much for sending your only begotten Son to die for our sins, so that we can spend eternity with you in a place where there shall be no more pain, nor death, nor sorrow. Lord, there is a hole in our hearts that only you can fill, and I pray that we will seek you until we find you. And even when trials come, help us to hold onto you. And Lord, help us to always be faithful so that when you come back, you will find us ready to go home with you. Thank you so much, Father. In Jesus' name I pray. Amen.

For those of you who are regulars, you'll notice that our background is a little different. And you've probably gathered that we are beginning a new series, and you're correct. I've been looking forward to this for some time. We're going to be talking for probably the next 12 presentations about the life of one of the great Bible characters, and that would be David. A series called The Shepherd King. Now, today's presentation is going to be part one, talking about how the Lord looks at the heart. There's very few people in history, I don't just mean Bible history, but I mean history in general, that have experienced as much adventure and the highs and lows and the many facets of life as the subject that we're going to be considering in the next few weeks. You know, there are people in history that you might call Solomon the Magnificent, or Ivan the Terrible, or Alexander the Great, but there really is no superlative that you can find to describe this incredible character, David. Matter of fact, a couple of hundred years ago, Bible critics, even some of the scholars, were saying, well, David really just was manufactured. He's a series of stories that came from a Hebrew lore. There really was no person named David, just like sometimes they argue there really was no King Arthur, that he's a fictional character from Hebrew history made to inspire and to teach some lessons, but there really could never possibly be one individual that had that much talent and adventure packed into a single life. And that's what they said. And so they downplayed and they dismissed the story about David and the accuracy of his experience. But then some things happened that began to shake up the critics. For one thing, some discoveries were made. For instance, talking about the house of David, in 1993 and 94 in northern Israel, there was a section of a monument stone, the stele, and it was found in the Tel Dan. Dan is a northern territory of Israel. Had an inscription on it. I think we've got a picture of it up there on the screen. And in the inscription, it talks about the house of David. And that just really shook up the critics. And by the way, it is today in the Museum of Jerusalem. And it generated a lot of debate and articles, but they looked at it and they looked at it again and they said, that's what it says. Meaning there really was a person named David and it was his monarchy known as the House of David. Well, even before that, they'd found another inscription. It's what they call the Moabite Stone, written by King Misha of Moab. And during roughly the same time period, and again, they found the inscription, the House of David. These stelas were stone monuments or pillars that they would inscribe history on, and even Joshua did that when the children of Israel crossed over. They plastered some rock and they put the blessings and the cursings on this. They would put the history of nations on these rocks. And then at Karnak in Egypt, there's a pharaoh. He is Pharaoh Shoshnek the First. He's actually in the Bible referred to as Shishak, same king. He records his victory over Rehoboam, who is the grandson of David. And in the different cities that he mentions, there's one location referred to as the Heights of David. And so when you think about how little excavation is really done in that territory, there's probably a lot more yet to be discovered. Every time they try and build in Jerusalem, they run into artifacts. They just don't have time to stop and dust off and sift through all of the artifacts that they discover. And there's probably going to be more that will come to light, but there's plenty, I think, that you can find in history that tells us that David was a real person. Even the way the story of David is recorded in the Bible, it doesn't just glorify his good deeds and his feats and his valor. It talks about his weakness and his bad decisions. And you read about it and you see this was a very human individual. Now, of the people that you can study in the Bible, few have a bigger impact on biblical history and Christianity than the character of David. Abraham is mentioned 232 times in the Bible. Moses is mentioned 850 times in the Bible. Jesus is mentioned 981 times. His name
in the Bible. But the name of David is mentioned more than 1,000 times in the Bible. You know, there are other people in the Bible that had the name Moses. There are other people in the Bible that had the name Jesus and Joseph. But there's only one person in the Bible that had the name David. There's no other parallel to this individual. About 66 chapters in the Bible, that's a lot, is dedicated to David. Of the 150 Psalms, 76 of those Psalms are called Psalms of David. Now, there are some Psalms, like the second Psalm, for instance. It doesn't say a Psalm of David, but when Peter quotes from the second Psalm in the New Testament, he calls it a Psalm of David. So there are some of the Psalms that probably were written by David that he doesn't even get credit for. And so the impact of the person we're going to consider on the Christian faith and Bible history is really hard to measure. David was a remarkable person. The name David, it means beloved. It's very similar to the word love in the Bible. And it means the favorite or the beloved one. There's even a book in the Bible, and you kind of gather that the whole purpose of this book is to introduce the coming of David. It's called the Book of Ruth. When you get to the end of the Book of Ruth, it says Boaz and Ruth, they had this baby named Obed. It's a wonderful love story about a Moabite girl who immigrates and comes to Bethlehem and how her family is redeemed. It's a story of redemption. And the whole story concludes by saying they had a boy named Obed, who then had a boy named Jesse, who had a boy named David. And so it all leads into the story of this magnificent king. Now, David is not the first king, and maybe I'll get to that in a minute. One reason I think it's really important for us to do this series, you might be thinking, oh, Pastor Doug, we're a Christian church. Why are we going to spend so much time in the Old Testament talking about an Old Testament character? That doesn't bother me. It does bother some people. But you need to know that the first thing it says in the New Testament, it talks about the genealogy of Jesus, the son of David. And so to understand Jesus, you really need to know something about David, because David is a type of Christ. He is probably one of the most profound types of Christ. Joseph, Moses, David, very powerful examples in their lives of Jesus. The book of Jeremiah, chapter 23, verse 5. Behold, the days are coming, says the Lord, that I will raise up to David a branch of righteousness. A king will reign and prosper and execute judgment and righteousness in the earth. Prophecy about Christ. It's called the branch of David. Revelation 22. Here you are at the end of the Bible. And Jesus is speaking. It's in red letters. And Christ said, I have sent my angel to testify to you these things in the churches. I am the root and the offspring of David, the bright and morning star. And so you see, friends, it's so important that we are talking about the life of David, because when you talk about the life of David, you're talking about Jesus. And you'll be surprised as we explore the lessons in the Bible from the experience of David, how much you're going to learn about Jesus. And so, really, to understand this, now our study today, just so you want to know what the neighborhood will be, if you go to the first book of Samuel, chapter 16, that is going to be the nucleus for where we're going to be. 1 Samuel, chapter 16. We cannot dive right in and start talking about David without giving you a little background. David was probably born about 1010 B.C. The events we're going to consider transpire about 1025 B.C. For those of you that like world history, this is about the time that some people left southern China in boats and began to explore and settle Polynesia. This is about the same time the Chinese discovered gunpowder. This is about the same time in the Americas the Olmec civilization began to develop math and build pyramids. And you're talking about 1,000 years, what we used to call B.C., which was before Christ, until the agnostics changed it to B.C.E. and tried to get rid of any reference to God in that. You've got to understand something about the king before David. Now, David is not the first king of Israel. I've heard some say that. Technically, he's not even the second king of Israel.
There was one man that was a king in Israel for a brief time during the time of Judges, Ahimelech. He's not a good guy, and he didn't end well. He got hit on the head by a stone that a woman threw off the wall. And he had kind of a short, violent reign. But the first king of the United Kingdom was a king by the name of Saul. And you may remember the story about the fall of Saul is not a happy one, but it's there. It's an important study. The people, up until that time, when they entered into the Promised Land, they were led by generals like Joshua and judges, sometimes the priest, but they were different from the other nations in that the Lord was their king. And you know, some of the ancient kingdoms didn't really have a singular king. Some of them, like the Philistines, didn't have one king. They were divided into, they called them kings, but they were divided into like five districts, and they sort of had this coalition of district kings. Well, the Hebrews had their 12 tribes, and they would have various judges, but they really saw God as their king. But then something came over them. They said, you know, we don't have like a capital. We don't have a king who leads us out, and we want to be like the other kingdoms. We want someone who's going to go fight our battles for us. We don't want the headaches of organization. And they came to Samuel, who had been a faithful prophet for many years, probably over 40 years. Samuel would be the last of the 12 judges. And they said, and you'll find this in 1 Samuel chapter 8, verse 5, "Now make us a king to judge us like all the nations." Just an interesting footnote. Now, you don't mind if I stop and teach instead of preach along the way. Just something you might want to know. It was never God's original plan for them to have a king, but God knew they would eventually have a king. Because during the time of Moses, he said, "When you have a king." And so God foresaw that they would eventually clamor to have a king. But it wasn't his original plan. He was to be their king. They said, "Make us a king. We want to be like the other nations," which is already a sign of going the wrong direction. And so finally, Samuel consented. After being guided, he picked Saul as their king. It's interesting, the name Saul means asked for. And it's almost like God said, "You asked for it." And when Samuel helped pick the king and Saul was chosen, he was very tall. He was kind of what everyone would have pictured. If you said, "Picture a mighty king," they say Charlemagne was a very large man. He rode a very big horse. If you go to France, you see some of the statues of Charlemagne. He's huge. And of course, they always do that with statues, but they say in real life, he was a big man, mighty warrior. And this is what they pictured with Saul. He was a big man. The Bible said he's a head and shoulders above everybody else. They've done enough excavation during that time period, and they were kind of the same height as we are. It's kind of interesting. You know, you go to Europe and England, they excavate, and you look at the armor that the men wore, they were short. They just all had rickets. They didn't eat well. But when they do the excavation in the Middle East, they were about our size. Matter of fact, some of them got to 9 feet and a half. That's Goliath, friends. We'll get to that later. But so to say that Saul was a head and shoulders taller than everybody else, you know, he's probably 6 feet 4 or something. He was a tall man. And everyone thought, what a king. And he started out humble. Matter of fact, later when he was rebuked by Samuel, Samuel said to him, "When you were little," this is 1 Samuel 15, "when you were little in your own eyes," even though he was tall, he was humble. "Were you not head of the tribes of Israel, and the Lord anointed you king of Israel?" Saul was chosen by God. But with power often comes temptation. You've heard the expression many times, power corrupts. And as Saul went out in the spirit of the Lord, and he was victorious in the battle, and all the people began to praise him and sing about him, it began to go to his head. And he started thinking, "I really must be something special. Chosen by God, victorious in battle, and here just with a few men, we defeated much bigger armies." And he started to take the glory on himself, and he became proud. And then he got to where he wasn't listening to the direction of God. He wasn't obeying the commandments of God. And God began to withdraw his spirit from Saul. On two separate occasions, he was given some opportunities to redeem himself, some major tests.
On one occasion, Samuel specifically said to Saul, "Before you go down to battle with the Philistines, wait 7 days. I will come to you at Gilgal. I'll offer sacrifice. Wait for me." Saul went down for this massive battle. All the forces of the Philistines have gathered, and he waited, and he thought that they were going to attack any time, and he lost faith, and he said, "Look, Samuel's getting old. He forgot. He's running behind. I'll do what no man was supposed to do but the Levites and the priests." He offered sacrifice. And right when he did that, Samuel came. Samuel said, "Because you disobeyed, God was getting ready to establish your kingdom. There would have been a dynasty of kings, a monarchy named after you if you had proven yourself faithful, but now you're going to lose the kingdom because you lost patience." A lot of people lose everything when they lose patience. Well, several years went by. Even though God said your monarchy won't continue, he still had a chance to redeem himself. Samuel was sent again to Saul. He said, "I'm sending you to fight against the mortal enemies of Israel, the Amalekites." Amalek was a son of Esau, and they were the first to attack Israel when they became a nation and they came out of Egypt. He said, "I want you to go attack and annihilate those people. Do not take any of the spoil. Destroy everything. They are corrupt, diseased people." Saul was given an order: if you don't destroy them, they'll destroy you. And he said, "Wipe them out." Saul didn't want to do that. And the people, they said to the king, "Oh, you don't want to destroy all these sheep." They beat the soldiers, and they said, "Don't destroy all the animals. I mean, you know, we'll keep them. We'll sacrifice these instead of sacrificing our own, and so we'll end up with more." And he gave in to what the people wanted, which is a major failure for a good leader. If you're going to be a spiritual leader, you've got to get your leadership from God, not from the people. Because the people are always going to kind of lead you down. You need to stand and lead back to God. And he gave in to the people, gave in to the crowd. And God told Samuel, "Look, Saul has stopped following me. He not only saved the sheep and the goats and the cattle, he did not kill Agag." He said, "You know, it'd be nice to bring back a trophy. We've captured the king alive. After all, if they captured me, I wouldn't want them to kill me. And so let's bring him back as a trophy. Put him in prison." And, you know, because he did not annihilate Agag and the house of Agag, you read later in the book of Esther, there was someone who tried to now annihilate all of the Jews. His name was Haman the Agagite. When you don't follow God's orders, God can see down the line. He knows what he's saying. And so Saul did not obey. And ultimately, God said in a message through Samuel, "To obey is better than sacrifice, and to hearken than the fat of rams. Your rebellion is like witchcraft. Because you are not obeying me, you're going to lose the kingdom." And 1 Samuel 13:13, Samuel said to Saul, "You have done foolishly. You have not kept the commandment of the Lord your God, which he commanded you. For now the Lord would have established your kingdom over Israel forever. But now your kingdom will not continue." Notice, "The Lord has sought for himself a man after his own heart. And the Lord has commanded him to be commander over his people because you have not kept what the Lord commands you." Notice the word command. Command, command, command. Do the commandments of God matter to God? If you believe the Bible, it's pretty clear that they do. And so, again, you read in 1 Samuel 15:28, Samuel said to him, "The Lord has torn the kingdom of Israel from you and has given it to a neighbor of yours who is better than you." Well, as soon as Saul heard this, instead of thinking of humbling himself, saying, "Lord, I'm sorry." You know, even a wicked king like Ahab, when he humbled himself, God showed mercy to him. And there were several times when kings humbled themselves and he showed them mercy. But Saul, instead of repenting and being sorry, he began to be suspicious and say, "Someone else is going to get my kingdom? That's just not fair." And he was angry with God. And he began to wonder and plot and think, "Well, maybe I can stop that prophecy. If I find out who's going to be king in my place, I'll get rid of him." You know, someone else who did that, his name was Herod the Great. He killed all the babies in Bethlehem because he was threatened that there'd be another king. And that same spirit, it's a diabolical spirit of jealousy, began to come over Saul, and he began to drive the Holy Spirit out of his life. So, God is patient. From the time that God first told Saul
You're going to lose the kingdom when Saul offered sacrifice, what only the priests were supposed to do. Several years went by, and then he had the failure with not fulfilling his will with the Amalekites. And it may actually be that King David was born around the time God said, I'm seeking a man after my own heart. Because you see, Saul reigned for 40 years. It was about 10 or 12 years into his reign, he began to fail. He became proud. So ultimately, now go to, matter of fact, I want you to go to chapter 16. I told you this a while ago, sorry. I never went there. Go to chapter 15 of 1 Samuel. And it says, after this last announcement of judgment that Samuel made on Saul, verse 35, Samuel went no more to see Saul until the day of his death. Nevertheless, Samuel mourned for Saul, and the Lord regretted that he had made Saul king over Israel. Now, you know where else you find those words? When it says, the Lord regretted. Well, yeah, just before the flood, God said, God was sorry that he had made man. Now, God chose to make man, and God chose Saul. The history could have been completely different. Saul had the freedom to be a good king. And God gave him the benefit of the doubt. Even though God knows all things, God doesn't make everything happen. God knows everything that will happen, but he's not making everything that happen. You have a free heart and a free will to choose, and Saul made very bad choices. He chose to be proud. He chose to be rebellious, and God regretted that he made him king. Samuel continued to mourn for Saul because he had such great hopes. And he spent a whole night praying for him. Now you look in chapter 16, verse 1. Here's where you see Samuel the prophet, who's been prophet, faithful prophet, many years, going on his last mission. And the Lord says to Samuel, how long will you mourn for Saul, seeing I have rejected him from being king over Israel? As a matter of fact, in the previous chapter, it says at one point Samuel spent the whole night in prayer over Saul. Now, that may bother you to hear this, but it is true that even though he prayed all night for somebody, the prayer was not answered. Because it makes a big difference when you pray for people. God's Spirit can work in their lives in dramatic ways. I believe Jesus prayed for Judas, don't you think? I think that God prayed for Adam. I mean, sometimes people have a freedom, and Adam prayed for Cain. And it's important, and God does answer prayer. Don't misunderstand, but not every time, as long as a person has a free will. And so Samuel was mourning that Saul, he was worried about the kingdom. He says, what am I going to do now? Saul's not king. I'm too old to do this. Samuel's sons had not been faithful. They were to be judges, and they started taking bribes. That's when they started asking for a king. And God said, how long will you mourn for Saul, seeing I've rejected him from reigning over Israel? Fill your horn with oil. It's interesting that when Samuel anoints Saul, he uses a vial. But when he anoints David, he uses a horn of oil, which was something that they used in the temple. It says, go, I'm sending you to Jesse the Bethlehemite, for I provided myself a king from among his sons. And Samuel is thinking, well, Saul is still on the throne. He says in verse 2, how can I go? If Saul hears it, he'll kill me. He had already seen that Saul was acting vindictive and jealous and threatened. What does it mean if you're anointing one king while another king's still alive? Isn't that viewed as treason? Now, that'd be treacherous. Some of you, if you remember your Bibles, you know that Elisha, the prophet, told one of the sons of the prophets, says, I want you to go to Israel, and I want you to anoint a general there named Jehu to be the king. And after you anoint him and proclaim that he's to be the king, run for your life. Because if word gets back to the sitting king that someone else has been chosen as king, you can be seen as a traitor. And so, you know, Samuel's going, Saul may not look, how am I supposed to do this? I'm going to, you know, when Saul was anointed, it was a great fanfare, and everybody was excited about this king, and he was announced, and says, I don't want to do that. How can I do it? If Saul hears, he will kill me. It's also interesting, hasn't God taken care of Samuel all along the way?
that he should begin to question if God could take care of him at this point. And God says, look, here's what you do. Take a heifer with you and say, I've come to sacrifice to the Lord. Now, God's not telling Samuel to lie. He did that very thing. They did come to Bethlehem to offer sacrifice. It was absolutely true. Then invite Jesse to the sacrifice, and I'll show you what you shall do, and you shall anoint for me the one I named to you. So it wasn't that unusual. Samuel started the school of the prophets. He would go, he went on a circuit around Israel. Ramah, which was his hometown, was about 11 miles north of Bethlehem. You've got Jerusalem, about 4 miles away from Jerusalem, you got Bethlehem, and then you go 11 miles north from there, you've got Ramah. From that central location, Samuel used to go on a circuit through Israel like a good priest and a teacher and a judge, and he would judge the people, he'd offer sacrifice, he'd intercede for the different districts and the tribes, and so it wasn't going to be that unusual that he would go to this tribe of Judah, offer sacrifice in Bethlehem. But he was then going to call Jesse into an inner room, into the house for the family, and he was going to do this anointing service. Ostensibly, that's what happened. And so, Samuel did what the Lord said. Can you say amen? Amen? Do you do what the Lord says when you know what he says? You might ask questions, but when you know what God says, you need to do it. So don't be a hearer, but a doer. Samuel did what the Lord said, and he went to Bethlehem. And the elders of the town trembled. They saw him coming, maybe with a servant or two, and they're one of them's pulling a heifer for sacrifice. And they said, do you come peaceably? They're trembling when Samuel comes. Why? Well, I don't know if you remember that when they prayed for a king, God gave him a king. And after Samuel introduced the king and said, this is the way of the kingdom, then Samuel says, now you've sinned a big sin in asking for a king. You've rejected God and asking for a king. It's wheat harvest now, and you're getting ready to harvest, but I'm going to pray, and God's going to send thunder and rain and destroy your crops. So Samuel prays, and thunder and rain comes and destroys their crops. This is a fellow who prayed and things happened. So when he came to your town, you went, uh-oh. They all had guilty consciences and they thought, now what's up? What did we do? Has he found out? So they're worried about what his presence means. Is he coming to bless or is he coming to curse? Did we do something wrong? The elders of the town trembled at his coming. This is not your regular appointment. Do you come peaceably? He said, peaceably. Shalom. I have come to sacrifice to the Lord. Sanctify yourselves, clean up, and come together. We're going to offer sacrifice. And come with me to the sacrifice. And then he met Jesse, and the Bible says Jesse was an ancient man at this point, meaning he was one of the elders in Bethlehem, and he would be hosted by one of the families. He said, Jesse, I'm to be hosted with you. And he consecrated Jesse and his sons and invited them to the sacrifice. And so when they came, they offered the sacrifice, and then he evidently, he goes into this, because you don't want this being too public, he maybe goes into Jesse's house and he meets with them. Before they sit down to the feast, see, they would offer the sacrifice, and then they would begin to butcher the sacrifice for the family, and they would eat of it. And maybe he went in the house. Jesse had a home, probably a large home. He's an elder in the land. And he says, look, I'm here on a special mission. He had to tell Jesse what was up. Says, I'm to choose and anoint one of your sons. Says he comes into the house that he, Samuel, looks at Eliab. And he said, surely the Lord's anointed is before him. Now Eliab was, he was as close to Saul as any of the sons of Jesse. He is tall, dark, and handsome. He looks like a prince. He looks strong. He's the firstborn. You know, the firstborn are usually the most responsible ones because they got to manage all the other siblings. Any of you firstborn? And the ones who are the hardest to live with are the babies because they get spoiled and they have everyone else picking up after them and they get all the gooing, loving, and attention. Mom and dad want to be good parents for the firstborn. By the time the last one comes, they say, oh, who cares? You know. Now, Samuel is a prophet, but because you're a prophet does not mean you're a person. Prophets do not walk around, everything they say is a prophecy. Thus saith the Lord, I want a sandwich. Thus saith the Lord, please pass the salt. Thus saith the Lord. It's not everything is a thus saith the Lord. Prophets are just people. That's important because some people think that.

Samuel, do not look at his appearance or his physical stature, because I have refused him. For the Lord does not see as a man sees. For man looks at the outward appearance, but the Lord looks at the heart. So Jesse called Aminadab and made him pass before Samuel. He said, neither has the Lord chosen this one. And Jesse made Shammah to pass before Samuel. He said, this is not the one. And Jesse made seven of his sons pass before Samuel. And Samuel said to Jesse, the Lord has not chosen these. And Samuel's beginning to think, oh man, did I misunderstand? He's scratching his head and he's thinking, I'm almost sure God sent. He told me one of the sons of Jesse, maybe. And while he's wondering, he thinks, are these all of your sons? And Jesse says sort of dismissively, well, there's the youngest. And he said, are these all your sons? He says, there remains yet the youngest, and there he is. And the way it's worded in the Hebrew, there he is, it's almost like, behold, or look over the valley there on the hill with the sheep, that's him. You see the guy, he's kind of slinging stones and goofing off. Yeah, there's David. He's very passionate, and he's just singing and whistling all the time. You don't mean him. And Samuel says to Jesse, are they all here? He says, well, there's David. He says, send him and bring him, for we will not sit down. They'd sacrificed, but they hadn't had the feast yet. We will not sit down till he comes here. So he sent and he brought him. Now he was ruddy. And the word ruddy means reddish. And we're not sure how to apply that. I did a little study on it, and scholars say it could mean he had red hair, which is not unheard of. My mother was Jewish. My brother had flaming red hair. You have never met anyone with redder hair than my brother. It's as red as it was orange. So you can have Jews with red hair. And my mother and father had brown eyes. I have blue eyes. You can't have Jews with blue eyes. They're not sure what it means. Ruddy could have meant red hair, or it could have meant that he had ruddy cheeks, that he was fair-complected, and he came running in, and his cheeks were red. And the way that word translates there, there was something bright about his face. It can sometimes translate bright eyes. They don't know if that means that he had red hair and blue eyes. They don't know if it meant that he just had beautiful eyes. But there was something striking and attractive about his appearance. It's very clear. And it's interesting that, it says that sometimes about these types of Christ, that they were beautiful. You know, Moses, you remember they were throwing all the babies to the crocodiles? And Amram and Jochebed, then they had Moses after the king's edict. Presumably, Aaron and Miriam were born before the king made the edict that says throw all the baby boys in the river. It wouldn't have mattered for Miriam, but it would have mattered for Aaron. But then it says they had Moses, and it's almost like they were thinking, oh, shall we keep him or not? And he said, oh, he's a good-looking baby. The Bible says he was a beautiful baby. It's almost like if he wasn't, oh, you know. But so they said, let's keep him. But what mother doesn't think her baby's beautiful? It says Joseph was beautiful. David was beautiful. Moses was beautiful. They're all types of Christ. And you ever sing that song, Isn't He Beautiful? And Jesus is beautiful. And so it's just telling us that there's this inner beauty, that the outward beauty is reflective of. It's almost strange because first it says, don't look on the outside. Finally, when he does look at him, he says, okay, I'm going to look on the heart. It says he's beautiful both ways. Now that's another reason that makes David unusual. Not only does he have all these, he's a general, he's a shepherd, he's a warrior, he's a songwriter, he's a poet, he's an administrator, he's a builder. And he was good looking on top of all of that. And Samuel then took the horn of oil and he anointed him in the midst of his brothers. And the Spirit of the Lord came upon David from that day forward. Now, why did God pick David? Because he was good looking? Or he said, I found a man after my heart. Probably this is one of the most important things you could say about David. It's said about David in a way it's not said about anyone else in the Bible. There was something about his heart. The Lord has sought himself a man after his own heart. If you could pray, I wrote a song years ago, I will not sing for you.
It says, Lord, let me see with your eyes. Lord, let me hear with your ears. Lord, let me speak with your lips. And then it said, Lord, let me love with your heart. Give me

heart like your own. I'll give you the whole word someday. But I thought that's the most important thing you could pray for, is that you could have a heart like God's heart. If I could love the lost the way Jesus loves the lost, I'd be a lot better pastor and evangelist. Problem is, we don't love like the Lord loves. We could see things the way the Lord sees. But David had an outlook on life. He had a passion for others like the Lord. He had a love for the Father and for God and for obedience like the Lord. But often we look at things like Samuel did. We look on the outside. And I remember years ago, I took my our son Micah out looking for a car. And it was time for him to get his first car. And I made the mistake of stopping at a Chevy dealer, and he looked at a red Camaro. And he said, "Surely the Lord's anointed is before me." I said, "Oh, Micah, you got to look at the heart." I said, "It's a gas guzzler, and it's going to be a piece of junk in about 5 years. Don't. You got to look on the inside. Don't look at the red on the outside. The police will look at the red on the outside, and you'll get a ticket." Our lady goes to Macy, and she looks across the floor, and she sees a beautiful dress. "Surely the Lord's anointed is before me." Doesn't know that it's made from recycled plastic bottles in China, and it's hasn't looked at the price tag yet. We always look on the outside. You know, one of the main things that Jesus was teaching when he began his ministry, what's important to Jesus is inner value. He talked about the religious leaders who prayed to be seen of men on the outside. They did their fasting to be seen of men. They did their giving to be seen of men. All of it was to be seen. And God said, it's good to pray, it's good to fast, it's good to give, but you do it, and your Father who sees in secret will reward you openly. God is really interested in what you are on the inside, because if you're right on the inside, the outside will change. Isn't that true? You know what integrity is? Integrity means you're the same person when no one's looking as you are when they are looking. And God wants us to be renewed and transformed on the inside. This is the most important thing. What are you in the heart? Acts 13:22. You notice it says, and this was in our scripture reading, when they removed Saul, he raised up for them David as king, whom he also gave testimony and said, I have found David, the son of Jesse, a man after my own heart, who will do my will. Now, so often when people make the most important decisions in life, a girl looks at a man and says, surely the Lord's anointed is before me. And God says, do not look on their outward appearance. Look on the heart. You want to see who are they really on the inside? Men do the same thing. Well, you see a beautiful girl. I've been looking for my wife. Surely the Lord's anointed. God says, no, you can't afford that one. You got to look on the heart. Deuteronomy 6, thou shalt love the Lord your God. What's the great command? All of your heart, all of your soul, all of your strength. David loved the Lord like that. It says in Psalm 78, and he chose David his servant, and he took him from the sheepfolds to shepherd Jacob his people, and Israel his inheritance. So he shepherded them according to the integrity of his heart. What was different about David? He had an honest heart. If you could show David he was wrong, he would listen to you. There's several stories that we'll be looking at later where David, he would listen to anybody. And he was willing to accept rebuke, where some kings were too proud for that. He was reasonable. He wanted to do what truth and justice were the most important things to David. You read some of the Psalms, and you can tell what's in his heart. The Bible says in 2 Chronicles, one of my favorite verses, for the eyes of the Lord run to and fro through the whole earth, God is scanning the world, to show himself strong on behalf of those whose heart is loyal to him. That means God is looking down from heaven. He wants to do wonderful things. He wants to show himself strong. He wants to do miracles for you if your heart is loyal. If we are fully surrendered to God and our hearts are loyal and our passion in life is to know him and do his will, he wants to reveal himself to you. 1 Kings 8:39,
Then here in heaven, Solomon is praying your dwelling place and forgive and act and to give to everyone according to his ways, whose heart you know. And notice what Solomon says, for you alone know the hearts of all the sons of men. God can look on the devil might look on the outside and know what you're thinking, but he can't read your heart. You can pray in your heart, and only God really knows what you're praying. Now, that's okay. You can read in the Bible when Nehemiah prayed in his heart when he was before the king. He said, oh, Lord, give me favor in the sight. He didn't say it out loud, but God heard that prayer. So God knows what you're thinking. The Bible says often Jesus knew what they were thinking, and he would answer their thoughts. At the feast with Simon, Mary Magdalene was there. Jesus knew what Simon was thinking. Oh, if this man was a prophet, he'd know what man or woman this is that touches him. Jesus answered what he was thinking. And when Jesus told the sinner, the paralytic, your sins are forgiven, the scribes and Pharisees thought, who is this that forgives sins? Jesus, knowing their thoughts, answered. See, when you pray in your heart, Jesus hears your prayer because Jesus knows your heart. Now, David goes on, and he becomes one of the greatest kings following this anointing. The oil is poured on him, a symbol of the Spirit going in. But I don't want to rush past the way that God prepared him for this great life work was through spending time out in country in solitude. You know, it's often true that through communion with God, you can't get it with the busyness of life. Some of us, we say we're too busy to have time for communion. But you've got to have communion with God. David, out there following the sheep, he had a lot of time out in nature to pray and to think. And it wasn't just David. How did Moses get prepared? Moses thought, I'm going to save Israel. And God said, no, you need some time following sheep. And he sent him out there to take care of Jethro's sheep for 40 years. How did Joseph prepare for his great life work? He spent time taking care of sheep. He spent some time out in the wilderness. And the nation of Israel, before they could enter the promised land, he sterilized them. He taught them about who he was in the wilderness. They were purified. You know, I read something last night in the book Patriarchs and Prophets about David. While he was out there taking care of the sheep, it says, daily revelations of the character and majesty of his Creator filled the young poet's heart with adoration and rejoicing. In contemplation of God and his works, the faculties of David's mind and his heart were developing and strengthening for the work of his afterlife. He was daily coming into a more infinite communion with God. His mind was constantly penetrating into new depths for fresh themes to inspire his song and to wake the music of his harp. It's interesting, we have a harp here today. Are we talking about that? That's quite by chance. Next week we're going to have one on purpose. It's going to be an older harp. Who can measure the results of those years of toil and wandering among the lonely hills? The communion with nature and with God, the care of his flocks, the perils and deliverance, the griefs and the joys of his lowly lot were not only to mold the character of David and to influence his future life, but through the Psalms of Israel, sweet singer, they were in all coming ages to kindle love and faith in the hearts of God's people, bringing them near to the ever-loving heart of him in whom all creatures live. You know, when you read the 23rd Psalm, that beautiful psalm, you wouldn't have the 23rd Psalm if David hadn't been out there following sheep. But he had incredible ability. He was very bright. I'm convinced that David was extremely intelligent. I think there's practical reasons for thinking he was extremely intelligent. If you had given him a test, he would have scored very high. One reason is he fathered Solomon, who is the wisest person that ever lived, next to Jesus, right? You look at the scope of understanding he had. David, in his time in the hills, it was preparing him to be a military leader. You know to be a good military leader? I downloaded a free book one time that talked about this ancient general, the writings of this ancient general, his advice on how you work in military. He said, you need to know geography, you need to understand the land and how the land will work for or against you in a battle. And I just read that. I was on a plane, I got bored, and I read this thing about how important topography and the country and knowing the country is in a battle. Boy, did that ever come in handy in David's life.
He knew all the nooks and crannies. He ended up, you know, David, among being a poet and being a military genius and being an administrator and a judge, he was a spelunker. You know what a spelunker is? They explore caves. That's one reason I like David. David spent time in caves. Well, how do you think he found those caves? When he was roaming the territory of Judah, that's where you've got the Dead Sea area and some of those caves. He would hide from Saul. And so his time out there in the wilderness, it really came in handy later in life. And you might be thinking, Lord, why do you have me out here following sheep all these years? Sometimes your time out there in what you might have a different wilderness than I have, and I quite literally did have a wilderness for a while. But the Lord is preparing you in that experience. He's teaching you. You might not know why doing auto mechanic work for years is preparing you for ministry, but you'd be surprised. There's a lot you can learn about people from a car. You didn't think I was going to say that. So someday I'll preach my sermon on that. And finally, not only was he prepared in solitude, David was spirit-filled. It says there in 1 Samuel 16:13, Saul took the horn of oil and anointed him in the midst of his brothers, and the Spirit of the Lord came upon David from that day forward. So Samuel arose and went to Ramah. Samuel did what he was supposed to do, and he went back to his home. That was the last mission of Samuel. But the Spirit of the Lord came on David, and it began to move in him. And you think once the Spirit came over him, he'd now go to the palace and say, hey, Saul, I'm king. I just want to let you know, can you move over? You know, he had patience. He went from this experience. His brothers watched him get anointed with oil. They had to keep this top secret. And then he goes back to take care of sheep. And he said, look, if God's the one who chose what to do, God is the one who chose when to do it. And I'm not going to rush. Now, you may not know that this was not the only time David was anointed. David was anointed 3 times. He was anointed here by Samuel. And then you look in 2 Samuel 2, when he finally was accepted to be king in Judah, he was anointed in Hebron. That was his first capital. And then finally, after a protracted battle for 3.5 years with Ishbosheth, the son of Saul, he was anointed king over all Israel in Jerusalem 3.5 years later. Isn't that interesting? Once as a child, then once at the beginning of his being king when he was 30 years old, and once 3.5 years later. Does that sound at all familiar to you? Jesus speaks in the temple as a child. Then when he's 30 years old, Jesus is anointed with the Holy Spirit. And then before he is crucified, he's anointed by Mary Magdalene. Do you know she anoints him with oil before he dies? So there's almost like 3 anointings there as well. Well, in conclusion, this was really an introduction to David this morning. But the main thing I want you to realize is it tells us the Spirit of the Lord came on David, but the Spirit of the Lord departed from Saul. And a distressing spirit from the Lord troubled him. You might wonder, why would a distressing spirit trouble him? I'll talk about that a little next week. The most important thing is, David had surrendered, Saul had not. The Lord wants to reveal himself to you. He wants to lead you. He's got some plans for your life. And the only limitation on what God can do in your life is how you've surrendered your heart. In Mark 8:35, Jesus said, whoever desires to save his life will lose it. But whoever loses his life for my sake in the Gospels will save it. Saul refused to humble himself and give his heart to God. He lost the kingdom. David had a heart like God's own heart. He surrendered his heart to the Lord. He gained the kingdom. Now, I don't know about you, friends, but I want to live and reign with Christ. I want to be in that kingdom. And what God wants is your heart. People look on the outside. Our world is preoccupied with external things. We all want to make a good showing. But with God, he wants to know what's on the inside. I heard a pastor say one time, in the world, everyone judges the family, but what kind of house they live in. God wants to know what kind of family lives in the house. In the world, they'll have some Hollywood event, and everyone looks at the dress the woman wears. God could care less about the dress the woman wears. God wants to know what kind of woman wears the dress. And men always want a high-powered car. Look at me, look at this car. People look at the car you drive. God wants to know what kind of man drives the car.
God is wanting to know, who are you really? All right, do I have your heart? Do you belong to me? Are you willing to be made new and be a new creature and be spirit-filled? David, nothing was more important to him. He did some calculating out there when he was counting sheep. And David said, what profit is it if you gain the whole world and lose your soul? And somewhere out there on the hills, he made his decision that nothing could be more important than God. Knowing God, serving God, loving God, his family would come together and he would listen to history. I don't think I mentioned to you, Jesse, his father, was born before Samson. Jesse lived all through the time of Samson. Jesse, no doubt, those nights, you know, no television or computer, they'd tell stories. And Jesse would tell his boys about this spirit-filled judge of Israel, his ups and his downs. And David would listen to these things. And the boys would listen. And David was inspired. They'd hear the stories of Moses. David knew the scriptures. Jesse's family read the scriptures to the family. And he made up his mind. He said, I want to follow God. I want God to have my heart. And it gave him such joy that he just could not contain himself, and he filled the hills with songs there, because nothing was more important to David than God. Do you want to have a heart close to the heart of God?

Most people know the story of America and the Revolution, the founding, the sacrifice, the birth of a nation, unlike anything the world has ever seen. But very few understand how close this country came to being completely destroyed just 30 years later. And even fewer know that when the United States Capitol lay in flames, the city in ruins, the government in full retreat, it was not an army that saved it. It was a storm. A storm so perfectly timed, so incredibly powerful, that even the British soldiers called it an act of God. Stay with me, friends, because what you're about to discover will change the way that you view America forever.

0: In 1814, there was no greater military power on the face of the earth than the British Empire. For 2 years, Britain and the United States had been locked in the War of 1812. But now, with their victorious armies freed from the battlefields of Europe, Britain saw a real opportunity to reclaim the rebellious territory.
1: Steady, lads.
2: Hurry it up, bro! Form ranks now!
0: 5,000 of the Crown's most battle-hardened veterans were sailing towards the American capital, with one clear and deliberate objective: to deal a death blow to the government of the United States of America.
2: Ready the powder! Aiming left! The British are coming! The British are coming! The British are on the river!
0: They launched a bold amphibious assault up the Chesapeake Bay. And on August 24th, 1814, the American nation made a stand at the Battle of Blattensburg, a vital crossroads just northeast of Washington, D.C.
3: Steady, men. Hold this line.
0: Roughly 6,000 troops, mostly inexperienced militia, with a handful of regulars, Marines, and sailors, held high ground overlooking the key bridge over the eastern branch of the Potomac. But poor coordination, tactical errors, and raw inexperience doomed them. On the other hand, experienced British veterans under Major General Robert Ross and Rear Admiral George Cockburn advanced relentlessly. Rocket fire and disciplined volleys broke the militia's left flank first, then triggered a full retreat. Even President James Madison, who had come to observe the conflict, was forced to flee. In a matter of hours, the battle was lost. Casualties were light, but the consequences were catastrophic, and it plunged the Republic into one of its darkest hours. What followed was chaos and humiliation. The city's residents fled in panic. President James Madison escaped on horseback, while First Lady Dolly Madison famously refused to leave without first saving a full-length portrait of George Washington. Around 8 p.m. on August 24th, 1814, as night settled over the abandoned streets of Washington, D.C., British forces entered the undefended capital with deliberate intent to burn it. They struck first at the Capitol building, setting fire to the Senate House and chambers in the north and south wings, then torching the Library of Congress. Next, they marched down Pennsylvania Avenue to the President's house. British officers looted the mansion, sat mockingly to dine on the President's untouched meal using his china and silver, then set the White House ablaze.
4: Burn it all.
0: As the fires roared into the darkness, the young nation's core seemed to be gutted, leaving behind smoking ruins that tested whether the United States could survive such a profound humiliation. Yet the British occupation only lasted 26 hours. On the afternoon of August 25th, as the fire still raged and the British soldiers prepared to burn more of Washington, D.C., the sky became eerily dark. A violent thunderstorm rolled in. Accounts describe torrential rain, crashing thunder, blinding lightning, and winds of extraordinary force as the sky turned pitch black without warning, unleashing a ferocious tornado. Yes, a full-blown tornado that touched down in the heart of Washington, D.C. It ripped roofs from buildings, snapped trees like matchsticks, hurled beams and debris like grape shot, and lifted heavy British cannons to fling them aside. Even though the downpour of rain extinguished the flames, invaders, shocked and soaked, battered and demoralized, abandoned their plans. Admiral Cockburn himself was said to have remarked on the freakish weather as he withdrew, "This was an act of God." The storm had done what no army could. It halted the devastation and drove the enemy away, altering the course of history. This storm was seen as an act of God that saved the young nation until it grew into the world's greatest superpower. Behind this extraordinary moment lies an ancient prophecy in Revelation 13. It points to a powerful nation rising in the last days as a lamb-like beast from the earth, emerging in a wilderness far from the old empires, bearing horns of liberty and freedom, blessed to shine as a global beacon, yet warned that its survival depends on faithfulness to God. We want to give you clear answers with our free magazine, America in Bible Prophecy, filled with straightforward, scripture-based insights on this nation's prophetic role and what's coming next. Don't face these current times without light. 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

0: Hello friends, I'm Doug Batchelor, and I want to welcome you to this presentation of The Amazing Disciples, Powerful Keys for Personal Evangelism. You know, in about 20 years, AFCO, the Amazing Facts Center of Evangelism, has learned a lot about discipleship and how to lead others to Christ. 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
1: Good afternoon. Do you mind if we just ask the Holy Spirit to be with us as we begin? If you just bow your heads with me. Father in heaven, as we come before you this afternoon, we are asking for your Spirit's presence. As we look at a most important subject, we ask that you would open our minds and our hearts as we open your word. We ask in Jesus' name, amen. One thing that I have noticed as I have traveled and get involved with evangelism is that there's a lot of opinions on how to do effective evangelism. And there's a lot of people who are sure that one method works and another one does not. I remember talking to a missionary in another country, and they said, Chuck, the way you do it in North America cannot be done that way here. I said, okay. Then I remember going to another place, and they were trying to mimic exactly the way it is done here. What is the best way to do evangelism? How do we do it? You know, I'm amazed as a young person, I remember hearing people say, we are going to do evangelism this fall. And I was, okay, well, let's do evangelism. But you realize you don't do evangelism. You are evangelism. In fact, I heard one person state it, evangel living, yes? God has called us and asked us to constantly be living in a state or a thought process of evangelism. We're going to be looking at a message at this time called Christ's Method Alone. It's going to be a Bible study, so we're going to take some time, those of you who are following along with our manual. We're going to be going through looking at several of the Bible passages. I hope you don't mind reading along with me in our Bible study this afternoon. Before we do, though, I'd like to look at this quotation. I know that you've seen it already, but I'd like to share it with you one more time. This is from Ministry of Healing, page 143. It says this, Christ's method alone will give what kind of success? True success in reaching who? The people. The Savior mingled with men as one who desired their good. He showed a sympathy for them, ministered to their needs, and won their confidence. Then he bade them follow me. So there's a picture of what Christ's method is. We'll be looking at actually some other places as well. But I'd like to point out six things that we see here that are part of Christ's method. I'm going to go through them very quickly, but I want to make sure that we take note of them. The first one is Christ did what? He mingled with people. The very first thing he did is he spent time connecting with people. The next one is he desired their good. He was, this is something that's not always easy for us to do, I think. Because by nature, we desire our own good. Am I right? But God is asking us to desire someone else's good. And I think that's very important to see, very important to pull out here. This is what Jesus did. He desired other people's good. Something else that we see is he showed sympathy for their problems. He recognized that it wasn't like, okay, sure, thanks for letting me know, bye. He actually truly was sympathetic about the needs of the people that he was talking to. Number four we see in this passage is he ministered to their needs. This is a part that I think is so important. I think it's obvious that ministering to a person's needs is what's really important for them, but too many times we want to minister in a way that makes sense to us, not necessarily makes sense to them. So I have planned that I'm going to share this Bible study with you when the reality is the first thing you need from me is someone who listens, someone who gives some care and a health perspective. Maybe you need someone who's just going to sit and be there to give some advice from a family perspective. instead of going with your preset plans when you're ministering to someone, you find out what their needs are and you minister to their needs. Now, why did Jesus desire the good of people? Why did he show sympathy to them? Why did he minister to their needs? He gave the answer very quickly, and that's right. He loves them. Are you sure he wasn't trying to increase the tithe base of his ministry? Is that why he was ministering? No, because it wouldn't have done much good. It was going to Judas's hands anyhow, right? Was he ministering to their needs so that he could have a better report he could turn into the leadership? Here's my baptism report. No. Why did he do it? He genuinely cared for them. He loved them. You know, there's a book that I like. It's called Desire of Ages. And there is a quotation I'd like to share with you. I don't think it's in your lesson, so you might want to write this down. And I just got a brain freeze here. It's either page 641 or 614. But I think it's 641. And it says this, "When we love the world as Christ loved it, then for us, his mission is accomplished." That's what God's looking for, that kind of love. A love that loves like he does, that does not look for something in return, but simply gives because that's coming out of your heart. It's who you are. Number 5, next, he won their confidence. After you do these things, you will win someone's confidence, especially if you have a disinterested love for them. People will say, I trust you. And at that point of trust, that's when you're able to do the next thing, and that's bid them follow Jesus. I go through this process so that I can bring a person to a point of knowing someone who can solve all of their problems, who can be there for them in every time, and that's Jesus Christ. So churches, the fastest growing churches in our world, are following Christ's method alone. I had a chance to minister at a church in Europe, and they asked me to come over and do an evangelistic series for their English-speaking immigrants. And I was excited to do that. I was looking forward to doing that. And as I was there, I realized that this church was very big into ministering to the needs of their community. They would have Bible studies, and their Bible studies are a little bit different than I'm used to doing Bible studies. Their Bible studies involved a lot of food, and I'm convinced that there is food has a very important role in ministering like Christ did. They would fellowship together. They would eat together. They would share their concerns and burdens with each other. Their Bible studies would last 4 hours. Now, I'm going to be talking about Bible studies a little bit later on in this series, and I'm going to tell you not to do them 4 hours long. But I do realize that in that context, you know, sometimes we do things that are contextual. And that's a contextual change where we lengthened our Bible study to some degree. Amazing. Monday night was a Bible study. Tuesday night was a Bible study. Thursday was a Bible study. Friday night, you were at the church. Saturday, you were at the church. Sunday, it was 2 more Bible studies. Always. But their Bible studies were very social, very much pulling people together. And when we reached the end of our evangelistic program there, I had been told by one of the leaders, evangelism the way you do it doesn't work here. And I thought, oh, well, I know Christ's method works here, so let's see what happens. And we found out amazing things. 13 people had made a decision for Christ. But of that 13, 4 of them were nationals. And they were averaging 2 to 3 baptisms of nationals per every 2 years. And there were 4 in just 1 seminar. I'll tell you a secret. It wasn't me. I'm not a great speaker. But what it was is this. They were following Christ's method. When you disinterestedly love someone and you minister to their needs, Christ will allow you to have an open door as you bid them follow him. And we could see that happen in a very beautiful way. Christ's method alone will give what kind of success? True success. Now, if you have true success, it almost stands to reason that there's what kind of success? A false success. I'm not meaning to pick on a person too much from history, but I will point out a man by the name of Jonathan Edwards. Those of you who are familiar with your North American history, Jonathan Edwards was a revivalist, and he had some quite a powerful way of reaching his audience. His conversion rate was very high from those who came to his meetings. I'd like to just share with you a little excerpt of one of his sermons. "The God that holds you over the pit of hell. Much as one holds a spider or some loathsome insect over the fire, abhors you and is dreadfully provoked. His wrath towards you burns like fire. He looks upon you as worthy of nothing else but to be cast in the fire. And the conversions came in by the thousands. Now, I don't want to discount that there was, Holy Spirit does work with different people at different times with different messages. But this way of, we call it the fire escape religion, is not God's method. Christ's method was to minister to specific needs and then bid people to follow him. We're going to be looking at several things in the ministry of Christ. Several key areas of how Christ ministered. We're looking at the Gospels. We'll take some time to look at the Gospels. We'll even go into the book of Acts. So let's look at the first one. Christ saw the heart. Christ saw the heart. If you don't mind turning with me into Matthew chapter 9, starting with verse 1, and he entered into a ship, Jesus did, and passed over and came into his own city. And behold, they brought him to him on a man sick of the palsy, lying on a bed. And Jesus, seeing their faith, said unto the sick of the palsy, Son, be of good cheer, thy sins be forgiven thee. And behold, certain of the scribes said within themselves, This man blasphemes. And Jesus, knowing their hearts, said, Wherefore think ye evil in your hearts? For whether is it easier to say, Thy sins be forgiven thee, or to say, Arise and walk? And then he goes on, and Jesus tells the paralytic, Rise, take up your bed, and go. I want you to note something. What did Jesus offer the paralytic? What was the first thing he offered the paralytic? Forgiveness of sins. That's right. Why? Why did he offer forgiveness of sins first? Why didn't he say, stand up and walk first, and that shows you that I could forgive you? It was his greatest need. He, in his heart, his greatest felt need was, I want forgiveness. And so when you are ministering as Christ ministered, you're looking for the greatest need. You're trying to have God's eyes to say, what is the greatest need that this person has? I want to minister to that need. The paralytic found in Christ healing for both the soul and the body. He needed health of soul before he could appreciate health of body. Jesus knew that. That was his greatest need. Before the physical malady could be healed, Christ must bring relief to the mind and cleanse the soul from sin. What does this teach us about seeing with heaven's eyes? We're looking for the greatest need, and we're ministering to that need. That's what we see Jesus doing. How would this play out in your community? How would this play out in your family? Let's face it, a lot of us have family members who maybe are disgusted with God. They don't want to know anything about God. So what do we do? Do we come in and say, hey, I want to tell you about Jesus. I think that you need him right now. And they look at you and say, you know what I need? I need you to get out of my house. Right? Things like this have happened. I'm not speaking in a vacuum. I'm not making things up. I've heard of things like this happening. So what is the need then? Find out their greatest need. Ask God, help me to see with your eyes and help me to minister to the specific need. That's the way Christ worked. The next thing we see is Christ nurtured faith. Let's just stay in Matthew chapter 9, verse 18. Christ nurtured faith. So we saw that he saw the need and then he nurtured faith. Matthew chapter 9 and verse 18 says, While he spake these things unto them, behold, there came a certain ruler and worshipped him, saying, My daughter is even now dead, but come and lay thy hand upon her, and she shall live. And Jesus arose and followed him, and so did his disciples. And behold, a woman which was diseased with an issue of blood 12 years came behind him and touched the hem of his garment. And she said within herself, If I may but touch his garment, I shall be whole. Jesus turned about him, and when he saw her, he said, Daughter, thy be of good comfort, thy faith has made thee whole. And the woman was healed from that very hour. And when Jesus came into the ruler's house and saw the minstrels and the people making noise, he said unto them, Give place, stop, for the maid is not dead, but sleeps. And they laughed him to scorn. But when the people were put forth, he went in, took her by the hand, and the maid arose, and his fame went abroad in all that land. Amazing. In both of these cases, there was something I don't like. It's called delay. There was a delay. You know, delay has a way of hurting your faith sometimes, but it also has a way of nurturing faith. For those of you who have been praying for someone or something for a long time, it stretches your faith, doesn't it? God, when are you going to bring an answer? When are you going to solve this question that's in my mind? When are you going to bring this person closer? When are you going to give me an opportunity that I've been longing for? Delay sometimes causes our faith to be stretched, but it nurtures our faith as well. Can you imagine Jairus? My daughter was sick a few years back, and I remember laying in the hospital next to my daughter saying, please, God, please do something for my daughter. Please. Do you even know what I'm feeling right now? Have you ever asked questions like that? And I remember being directed to read the story of Jairus. And what was so amazing to me is I could imagine Jairus saying, please come with me, my daughter. Come see my daughter. And Jesus is on the way, and he's delayed by this woman with an issue of blood. I can imagine Jairus' impatience. Please hurry up. I want you to come right now. But sometimes there is a delay. It's in that delay, though, that our faith is strengthened. I don't know what delay you're facing today. I don't know what kind of delay you may be going through. But I would personally pray, if I were you, and I got to pray for this in my own life, God, help me to have delay be a stepping stone in my faith. Help this delay for me to see a better side of you, a different side of you. Faith in the delay is power for today. Faith in the delay will give you power today. There's no question. All right. Jairus, the woman with the issue of blood, even the man at the pool of Bethesda, all of them. Remember the man at the pool of Bethesda? Jesus could have just gone up and said, okay, pick up your bed and walk. It's time to go. He asked him, do you want to get healed? Yeah, I'd like to get healed. Okay. Take up your bed and walk. But even there was this communication. Jesus nurtured faith, sometimes with delay, and other times just wanting people to exercise faith. I like to look at the next section here. It's in your lesson, Christ's method in Isaiah. Christ's method was not new in the New Testament. Christ's method has always been the method of God. And you see this in Isaiah chapter 58, looking at verse 6. The Bible says, is not this the, what? Fast that I have chosen to do what? Loose the bands of wickedness, to undo the heavy burdens, to let the oppressed go free, and that ye break every yoke. Is it not to deal thy bread to the hungry, and that thou bring the poor that are cast out to thy house? When thou seest the naked, what will you do? You will cover them. And what else are you not going to do? You're not going to hide yourself from your own flesh. What a picture. This is Christ's method. In fact, I heard one lady once suggested that we should memorize this. Every day, go through Isaiah 58, remind ourselves, this is our calling as Christians. Isaiah chapter 58, then it continues. Then, once you do these things, your light will break forth as the morning, your health shall spring forth speedily, your righteousness will go before you, and the glory of the Lord shall be your reward. Verse 9 says, you will call, and what will happen? The Lord will answer. You will cry, and what's he going to say? I get excited when I look at that, and I'll try not to get sidetracked from our lesson here, but you know God gives us a call in Isaiah chapter 6. Remember Isaiah in Isaiah chapter 6? He sees Jesus, God, sitting on a throne. He's in the throne room of God. And God says, who will go for us? And what does Isaiah say? Here am I, send me. But now here in Isaiah 58, God's telling us that there will come a time that when we say, God, I need your help, he'll say, here I am. Now God is saying it back to us. What is the context here? What is God calling his people to experience in Isaiah chapter 58, verses 6 and 7? What kind of life is that? Verse 6 and 7. What kind of life is God calling for a Christian to experience? A life of service. That's right. Is that service going to pull you out of your comfort zone, possibly? I know it would me. It does me at times. Loosing the heavy burdens, we don't have to do that too much, do we? letting the oppressed go free. Do we do that often around here? Do you know anyone that's oppressed? Okay, good. I'm really glad to be with a crowd like you all because obviously the work has been done around here. But there are some places where people are still oppressed. There's places where people are still in bondage. And you know I'm speaking facetiously. I think even in our own hearts, we can look around us. People have heavy burdens. You say, well, Chuck, what about those who are, we don't see people that don't have clothes anymore. We do see people, my friends, who are in desperate need. And God is calling for us to minister to those needs. When we do that, God is able to do something very special. What's the result of that experience in their lives? When you do these things, what's the result? Verses 8 to 9. Then your light's going to break forth as the morning. What's going to happen to your health? You have healing. What else will take place? The glory of the Lord shall be reward. And before that says, thy righteousness shall be seen. That's amazing. God looks at these as righteous acts, right doing. All right. Psychology Today said this, volunteering is associated with lower depression, increased well-being, and a 22% reduction in the risk of an early death. The reason I'm putting this in here is because it's amazing to me that even the world says you're going to be healthier if you serve other people. If you get involved in the lives of other people, you will be a healthier individual. This is from Testimonies for the Church, Volume 2, page 29. You who are suffering with poor health, there is a remedy for you. If you clothe the naked and bring the poor that are cast out to thy house and deal thy bread to the hungry, then shall thy light break forth as the morning, and thine health shall spring forth speedily. Doing good is an excellent remedy for what? Disease. Do you want to be healed? Spiritually? Yeah. Serve others. Be involved in service. There's a story from the Old Testament that kind of exemplifies this. 1 Kings chapter 17. I'll tell you the story if that's okay. Elijah is living in Israel and there's a famine. He goes to another country. And in that other country, he finds this widow who is gathering sticks to make her last meal for her son before her son and her die. And Elijah goes up to her and says, I would like to have a little bit of food, please. And she said, I'm sorry, sir, I don't have any food. In fact, the last bit of food I have, I'm just about to give to my son so that we can eat it and die. And then Elijah said, make me a piece of bread first. And then the cruse will not fail, the oil will not fail, the barrel of meal will not fail. Take care of me, and then you will take care of yourself. Now, I used to wonder, it's a little selfish of Elijah. Praise God that God was there. But God had told Elijah to say that. And he was teaching a lesson for you and I today. We are healed. We are benefited by service. You and I become healed, healthier people in service to others. How do we see this principle in our lives today? When you give of yourself, and lose of yourself, there's more space for God to fill. The more I'm giving, the more Christ can fill me. The more I empty myself, the more God can do something in my life. Something else we see is Christ encouraged sharing. I was in Canada at a church doing an evangelistic series, and I heard this story I'd like to share with you. Mark and Alice worked with, Mark worked with this lady, I'm going to call her Grandma. And Grandma was just a devout Christian, and she wanted Mark to be one too. And she came up to him and said, Mark, I want you to study the Bible with me. And because in the culture that Mark was from, you listened to grandmas. That's not a bad culture to be in, I might add. He said, yes, ma'am. And so he and Alice went and they studied with Grandma and they had a few studies. And after a few studies, Mark thought of a very nice, convenient way to get himself out of the study and still be respectful. Well, Grandma didn't stop. She kept
2: pushing him. And finally, there was an evangelistic prophecy seminar that was taking place at her church. And she said, Mark, you need to come to this seminar. And she gave him a handbill. And he looked and he said, okay, thank you very much. I really appreciate it. In his mind, he's saying, no way, I'm not going. And so Grandma left the handbill with him. Mark took it home, showed it to Alice. They put it on the shelf and forgot about it. Well, the seminar began and continued 1 week. And Saturday, Mark came home from work a little bit tired. What he did not realize is that Alice, that day, as she was cleaning the house, found that handbill and looked at it and said, you know what? I'd like to go and see what it's talking about. It looks like there's some really interesting topics. Well, Mark came in and he looked at her and said, you know, all I want to do tonight is just rest. I am so tired. I just want to rest. It's the end of a long week. And he saw that Alice didn't look too happy with that. He goes, well, what's wrong? She goes, well, I was kind of thinking we could, you know, check out that seminar that Grandma told us about. And Mark said, nah, I'm tired tonight. He goes, let me see. What are they talking about tonight? And he opened it up. And you know what the title was? The Rest of God. And he said, I need that. And so Mark and Alice went that night to hear a sermon on the rest of God, and found out that there's a special day that God gives us every week for rest. Mark was excited. He was thrilled about it. He and Alice started keeping Sabbath from that week on. Amazing, isn't it? And then, not too much longer, actually about a year longer, some young guy from Amazing Facts happened to come to their church to do another prophecy seminar. And Mark and Alice came. And soon they heard something new about this and new about this, and they understood prophecy better, and they said, we love this. And Mark and Alice decided they wanted to make a full commitment of their lives to Jesus Christ. Amazing. How did it all start? Grandma. Grandma was determined that she was going to share, and Christ encourages sharing. You know, we see it in the life of Andrew, don't we? You might even have this in your manual as you're going through. John chapter 1. Andrew sees Jesus and goes and tells who? His brother, right? You need to come, Peter. Andrew is not just the one who got Peter. Who else does Andrew bring closer to Jesus? Remember, there's a whole crowd of people, they're hungry. And Andrew finds a little boy, and he brings him to Jesus and said, here's your lunch. Something about Andrew. He helped Philip. He and Philip got together. And there were some Greeks who were looking for Jesus. And they said, here, we'll take you to Jesus. Andrew, a neat guy. He was sharing. And God encourages sharing. You know, we're watching for open doors, right? We minister to needs. But when the door opens, as you've heard Pastor Ross share, we walk in that door. When the door opens, we share what we can share, what little we can share at that time. And then the woman at the well. Did Christ encourage her to share? Yes, he did. He shared with her some things that shocked her, and she was so surprised, she went out and told everyone else. And her sharing, was she more effective than the disciples at that time? Yeah. Absolutely. In fact, if I remember correctly, she's probably the first missionary going out. Amazing. What God could do, God encourages sharing. So we looked at a couple things in this lecture. I'd like to just look at a few more things as we're closing up. Divine appointments. Part of Christ's method of evangelism is simply being where God wanted him to be. So Jesus was simply where God wanted him to be. Jesus was going from point A to point B. And as he was going, planning on going there, God said, I'd like you to go this way. Now he was going from here to here. And God said, I want you to go this way. So he did. You remember the story. He arrives and there's this Syrophoenician woman, Canaanite woman, depending what version of the Bible you have. And she's calling out, please come to me, thou son of David. I want you to heal my daughter. And what did Jesus say? Well, that's another story. But he said no, but he meant yes. Right? Sounds like some people I know sometimes. But Jesus was doing it for a purpose. And he opened up an incredible door. He had a divine appointment set up by God. Sometimes you're sent a long way out of your way, and God has a reason for it. Maybe there's circumstances that happen in your life. I remember there were things that took place in my life as a young child, as a teenager, that I hated. I won't get too specific because this is actually being videoed. But there's just things I hated. But I look back now in my life and I say, wow. You know, then I would have changed it any day of the week. But now I praise God that I've had this kind of experience because God has helped me to understand other people and even understand myself better. Maybe there are things that you face that you don't understand why. God may be allowing it so you can have a divine appointment of some kind. My wife and I were doing an evangelistic series someplace here in the U.S. And there was a young man who came in, night number three, and he left that meeting crying, just in anguish. My sister, who happened

ears and let him only hear what he needs to hear. That night, I don't think he was listening. He was just too excited. I think he came back just to tell me something. You could see the glow on his face. And he came up to me after. He goes, Chuck, I want to tell you something. I said, I can tell. He goes, I found Jesus. I said, really? He said, yes, it's incredible. He has forgiven even me. And he started telling me how he had this experience of Christ came to him, comforted him, and he turned his life over to Jesus Christ. What a beautiful picture. Well, the pastor happened to be listening to it, and the pastor said, why don't you help me out? I have some church members who are struggling with whether Jesus will forgive them or not. And you could really help by sharing your testimony. Would you come and help me visit them? And this man said, sure, I'd love to. 6 months later, he was able to become a member of that church. Why? Because his faith was nurtured. Yes, he was on fire for God, but a pastor was willing to nurture his faith, and they had a divine appointment. I was tying two together in that. I shared with you the long shortcut. That was Jesus with the Syrophoenician woman, but also evangelizing in the wilderness, the story of Philip. Why would God send you down a long, dusty road in the middle of the wilderness? Because God's got someone there. That is where the Ethiopian eunuch met Philip, and through a Bible study, ended up getting baptized. Beautiful picture. All right. I like to look at some tools that you can use. First, in John chapter 2, what kind of need did Jesus meet in John chapter 2? He's at a wedding feast. It says on the screen, but we're going to go through the story just a little bit. He's at a wedding feast. In that wedding feast, what happens? They run out of wine, pure unadulterated grape juice. So I'm going to clarify. And so here is nothing. Is this a spiritual need? No. Is this an emotional need? Well, maybe if you're planning the wedding. But this is a social need. And here he takes the time to provide for something that makes people simply happy. I love that about Jesus. He cares about our joys in life. It means something. He took care of that need. There's another need that we see in John chapter 3, and that was what kind of need? Spiritual need. Who comes to Jesus in the middle of the night? Nicodemus. Nicodemus looked like he had it all together. He was just one of the top guys in leadership in many ways. And yet here he is coming to this young rabbi and saying, you're a good man. I can tell that you must come from God. And Jesus said, that's not why you're coming to me. He didn't quite say it that way. He just simply went straight to the chase. If you want to be, you really want to know life, you need to be born again. Me? How could that happen? But he knew what it meant. They had already understood that concept of being born again, but he wanted to pretend it wasn't so. But Jesus drove it home. You must be born of water and the blood. This is the way. Was Nicodemus's need a social need? No, he was probably pretty high up in the social ladder. Did he have a physical need? Not really. What was his need? It was spiritual. When you go out doing Christ's method, you want to find out what the need is and meet the need. I know this is almost elementary, but the problem is we don't do it. I'm going to speak very frankly. As a church, by and large, Christianity doesn't reach out to the needs. Maybe as individuals, some of you are doing it, and I praise God for the ministry in your homes. But as a church, we must strengthen this element of reaching the needs of our community. You know, I get so worried about my own needs, I'm going to be honest. I would like to have this, I want to make sure this is all set. I like to make sure all my I's are dotted, my T's are crossed. And so I focus on my needs. But God's asking me, and I dare say he's asking you, I think he's asking us as a church corporately, to get beyond our needs and reach out to the needs of the community. And remember what it says in Isaiah, in Isaiah chapter 58, when I start reaching out to the needs of those around me, God will supply the greatest needs that I have. He will take care of us.
I know that this church

church currently has some needs, real needs. But I also know that your community has some real needs too. And when you reach out to your community and deal with their needs, God is going to be able to do incredible things with your needs. Never lose your focus of reaching the needs of those around you. The next one, John chapter 4. What kind of need was met here? Emotional need. The woman at the well, does she have some emotional needs? Absolutely. She had been married how many times? Five. And then she was living with someone. So this was kind of that's enough to cause emotional need in anybody. Yeah? And so this is her experience. And Jesus breaks through and says, I can provide what you really need. I heard a speaker once by the name of Carissa McSherry say this. She was with five, living with the six, and then she met the seventh, who was the perfect man. Yeah, I like that too. That's why I shared it with you. But that is, God knew that she had a need. And that need, God supplied, that emotional need. And then, John chapter 5, we have a physical need. The man laying there at the pool of Bethesda. A very clear need. He had been there for how many years? 38, that's right. A long time. And here he is longing for some kind of healing. Was his need spiritual? Might have been, but that wasn't the most pressing need that we see, at least in the story. Did he have emotional need? Yeah, he might have, but what was the most pressing need? It was his physical need. And we see God taking care of that physical need. Christ's method alone will give true success in ministering to the people. Jack and Sammy live in the beautiful state of Michigan. Jack and Sammy are a really neat couple. When I first met them, I was shocked at how much they were involved in ministering to their community. Jack was a former NASCAR race driver and owned a mountain bike shop. And that was his way of, he just liked to relax, enjoyed spending time doing that. And in his mountain bike shop, what he would do is he'd invite all the people who were with him to go biking with him every Sunday morning. So Sunday mornings, they would go out biking if they wanted to, his clientele. And they would have a great time together ministering, just talking and enjoying themselves. Well, in that process, one of the young men who always came out asked him a question. And he said, Jack, my girlfriend and I are struggling. And she's about to move out. What should I do? I could tell you what I would have said if I was Jack. But Jack didn't say what I was going to say. Jack said, you know what? Why don't you come over and spend time with Sammy and I? Bring your girlfriend and come on Saturday at 1 o'clock. We'll eat a meal together. And we can talk to you, and we'll tell you what made our marriage work, and maybe that can help you understand what helped your relationship. And this young man said, you're serious? He said, yeah, absolutely. Come on over. So this young man and his girlfriend come to Jack and Sammy's house. They are eating. After they finish eating, Jack says, I want to tell you something. We're Christians. And what's really helped our relationship is knowing Christ and following principles from the Bible. Do you mind if we share a few of those with you? And the young man said, sure. I mean, what can you say at that point, right? And so he listened as Jack and Sammy shared how their relationship was. And if you met them, you would understand. Just a sweet, loving couple. And it clearly came out. And so here they met. They had this great Bible study. They loved it. And the young man said, you know, does the Bible say anything about finances? And Jack said, it does. Come back next week. Oh, no, we couldn't do that. No, please come back for a meal next week. You know, I'm convinced on feeding people when you study with them. Come back for a meal next week and we'll study together, spend some time together. So Jack and Sammy had another Bible study and another Bible study. And I had the privilege of seeing that young married couple get baptized a few years later. Why? Because Jack was willing to meet an emotional need of someone that he was working with. I believe that before we meet needs, though, we must realize that Christ wants to meet our needs. Do you have a spiritual need?
Today, as you're sitting in this audience or as you're watching in live stream, do you have a spiritual need? I want to assure you that there's a God who can take care of spiritual needs. He's calling you just like he called Nicodemus. You must be born again. I've got something much better for you than what you're living now. Maybe someone in here is struggling from an emotional need. Just like the woman at the well, God is saying, I'm not here to judge you, but I want to tell you something. I got something a whole lot better for you. Maybe someone here is struggling from a physical need, and God hears you. He recognizes it. God wants to take care of your needs. He recognizes your needs. Would you like to let him take care of your needs? God, you know what my needs are. No one else in this audience does, but you know what my needs are. And my next question is this: would you like to be used by God to reach someone else's needs? Amen. Can we pray together as we close this up? Father in heaven, we are thankful that you minister the way you do, that you sent your Son, and that he ministers towards our needs and draws us to him. You saw our hands, Father. You know the needs represented in this room. And we ask you to draw close to our needs. Draw close to us. Help us to trust you. And Father, also you saw that we want to serve. We want to minister to other people's needs in your power. And we ask that you would help us to do so. We pray for these things in the name of Jesus. Amen.

0: Throughout history, mankind has been obsessed with the idea of living forever. Take, for example, Qin Shi Huang, the first emperor to unite Greater China. During his rule, about 250 BC, he started work on what would become the Great Wall of China. But Emperor Huang was also obsessed with eternity. He dispatched entire armies to search for the fabled Elixir of Life, a magical drink that would allow him to live forever. Fearing they'd be punished if they came back empty-handed, most of these soldiers never returned. Because of his obsession with eternity, the emperor also began working on his burial city when only 13 years old. He filled vast underground caverns around his tomb with a replica of his court, believing that somehow they'd come to life in the next world. Archaeologists found more than 8,000 life-size terracotta statues of musicians, troops of acrobats, strongmen, soldiers, and horses to guard his gravesite. No two are the same. It's believed to have taken around 700,000 workers approximately 38 years to complete this wonder. Tragically, Qin Shi Huang died when only 49 years of age, evidently by mercury poisoning. He drank a bizarre lethal cocktail his doctors gave him to supposedly help him live longer. Many others through history have looked for this elusive living water. Alexander the Great was said to have come across a healing river of paradise in the 4th century BC. Others have gone on epic quests, vainly searching for the Holy Grail, a mythical chalice from the Last Supper that would purportedly give eternal life to whoever could drink water from it. Spanish navigator Juan Ponce de Leon, he heard from natives in Puerto Rico that there was an island called Bimini that had a fountain of youth. Today, scientists are taking a more pragmatic approach, experimenting with stem cells and genetic engineering, all in a concerted effort to slow, stop, or maybe even reverse the aging process. Let's face it, we're all pre-programmed for self-preservation. People want to survive and live. So wouldn't you be interested if I told you about a viable way that you could increase your lifespan, not by 20 or 30 years, but forever? Did you know the Bible actually does talk about this secret fountain of youth? That's right. Jesus said, "Whoever drinks the water of life that I will give him will never thirst, but the water that I will give him will become in him a fountain of water, springing up into everlasting life." In fact, the Bible ends by inviting people to drink from this living water. "And the Spirit and the bride say, come. And let him who hears say, come. And let who is athirst come. And whoever will, let him take the water of life freely." Well, friend, it's real. And the Bible teaches that God deeply wants to give you this gift of everlasting life. But you might be thinking, there has to be a catch. How exactly do you receive this free gift? In the next few moments, I'm going to share with you 5 practical steps that you can take that will place the keys of eternal life within your reach. What you do with them is up to you. First, we must recognize there's obviously a problem. Death, disease, terrorism, pain, none of this was God's original plan. In the world around us, we can see a spiritual battle is raging between light and darkness, good and evil, right and wrong. It all began eons ago when the highest of God's creations, a beautiful and powerful angel named Lucifer, now better known as Satan, became inflamed with jealousy. He resented that he could not have all of the power of God. That's when, following a lengthy and slanderous campaign, Lucifer led 1/3 of the angels of God in an all-out rebellion against their creator. Satan next deceived the first humans into disbelieving and disobeying God, so they unwittingly surrendered the dominion of this world to the devil. Our beautiful planet was hijacked by an evil fiend and his forces that filled the world with their spirit of sin and selfishness. But God sent his Son into the world as a human to guide, to rescue, and ultimately to redeem those that would trust in him. We're all sinners, for we've all sinned and fallen short of the glory of God. It's true of you, it's true of me. All we like sheep have gone astray. We've turned everyone to his own way. And the Lord laid upon him, Jesus, the iniquity of us all. Whether it's lying or stealing or evil thoughts, we have all broken the golden rule, God's law of love, better known as the Ten Commandments. The principles of God's law are meant to protect us and to ensure a life of peace and safety. The Bible reveals that the penalty for sin, breaking God's law, is death, because sin naturally separates us from the one who gives life. Are there unkind words that you've spoken or actions that you've taken in your life that have hurt others or even yourself? God is asking you to acknowledge that you're a sinner so that you can take the next step. The second step to eternity is to believe you can, in fact, be saved. And that's the good news of salvation. A Roman jailer once asked the Apostle Paul, "What must I do to be saved?" Paul answered, "Believe in the Lord Jesus Christ, and you will be saved." To believe in Christ means to believe in who He is, the Son of God and Savior of the world, and to trust Him with your life. Unlike you or I, Jesus lived a perfect, sinless life. By faith, He never broke a commandment of God. He now offers to take your sinful record in exchange for His perfect life. He literally died in your place so that you can live forever in a paradise without sin. Jesus suffered in your place for your sin so you can be forgiven. You must accept this by faith. He that believes in the Son has everlasting life. Isn't that simple? Will you believe this message of hope that Jesus is offering you right now? The third step in receiving the gift of salvation is to confess and repent of your sins. Tell God you're sorry. The Bible says, "He that covers his sins will not prosper, but whoever confesses and forsakes them will have mercy." Jesus also said, "Unless you repent, you will all likewise perish." To repent means to make a determined choice to turn away from the self-destructive lifestyle of sin and to trust that God will help you do it. It means to honor God's commandments in your mind, in your heart, and in your actions. Let the wicked forsake his way and the unrighteous man his thoughts. Let him return to the Lord, and He will have mercy on him, and to our God, for He will abundantly pardon. A person who repents is genuinely sorry for sinning, and they turn their hearts towards God. The Lord then promises to give them the transforming power of the Holy Spirit. He'll place within you a new heart and a new mind. Now, God does not expect you to remember and confess every sin you've ever committed. Just humbly come to Him in the name of Jesus and willingly confess you've broken His laws. There may be some specific things the Holy Spirit will bring to your attention. Tell Him you're sorry. Ask Him to wash away your sins. When you do, the Bible says you can have complete assurance that He will fully forgive you. If we confess our sins, He is faithful and just to forgive us our sins and to cleanse us from all unrighteousness. Will you please open your heart now to the Lord, confess your sins, and then believe He has forgiven you? Eternal life, you're almost there. The fourth step to eternity is to willingly receive Jesus as your personal Savior. Christ said, "Behold, I stand at the door and knock. If anyone hears my voice and opens the door, I will come into him and dine with him, and he with me." You receive Christ by audibly praying and inviting Him into your heart. This is God's amazing gift to you. For God so loved the world that He gave His only begotten Son, that whoever believes in Him might not perish, but have everlasting life. But receiving Christ also means more. It means trusting in His instruction and guiding influence in your life and actions. Therefore, if anyone is in Christ, he's a new creation. Old things have passed away. Behold, all things are become new. Will you now receive Jesus into your life and give Him permission to abide in you? Now is the best time. Will you ask Him? Sincerely pray this simple prayer and then review the steps that we just covered. Dear God, I know that I've broken your laws and my sins have separated me from you. I believe that your Son Jesus died for my sins and was resurrected from the dead and is alive in heaven and hears my prayers. I am truly sorry for my past sins, and I now want to turn to you and turn away from sin. Please forgive me and help me to walk in a new life. I invite Jesus to become the Lord of my life, to rule and to reign in my heart from this day forward. Please send your Holy Spirit to help me obey you and to do your will for the rest of my life. And I pray these things in Jesus' name. Amen. The fifth step to eternity is to now confess Jesus as your Lord. Eternal life is more than just receiving. It's also about giving. To keep your faith, you need to share it with others by word and example. The Bible tells us, if you confess with your mouth the Lord Jesus Christ and believe in your heart that God has raised him from the dead, you will be saved. He then says, for with the heart one believes unto righteousness, and with the mouth confession is made unto salvation. To confess Jesus as your Lord means to choose to follow him every day. Christ said, whoever desires to come after me, let him deny himself, take up his cross, and follow me. Friend, remember, following Jesus is an ongoing walk, a love relationship. If you stumble and fall along the way, don't be discouraged. He's promised, I will never leave you or forsake you. Just get up. God wants to set you free from the burden of guilt and sin in your life. God loves you so much, he sent Jesus, who willingly took the wages of your sins upon himself. Christ died so you can live, live forever. Let him free you from sin now and experience a real and lasting peace. So I'd like to offer you a free gift to strengthen you in your new relationship with Jesus.
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0: Thank you so much for watching. And now, share this gift of everlasting life with others by passing on this video.

0: Right from the very beginning, everyone knew Louis XIV was destined to do something great. His parents had to wait 23 years to have their first and only child. Originally, Louis XIV lived here in the center of Paris, where we now have the Louvre Museum. It was the first palace, but because it was the center, it was so congested, and he really longed to be in the country. He had an incredible passion for building and a dream to build the most spectacular, splendid, and sprawling palatial headquarters in the world. And many believe that Louis XIV accomplished what he was after, the Palace of Versailles. His family owned 2,000 acres that had been bought by Louis XIII as a hunting grounds. And this was the place where Louis XIV wanted to put his palatial centerpiece. The problem was, a lot of the land was rolling hills and swamp. So this area over here had to be filled in and repaired by hand. So you can get some idea why they needed 35,000 workers to do all of this. The sprawling gardens have about 372 statues. Some of them have clothes on. 55 water features and 600 fountains. The young king was only 27 when he began construction in 1661, and he continued the project until his death in 1715. The king prided himself on achieving excellence in everything he did, so he rounded up the very best craftsmen and artisans, sculptors from around Europe, the best architects for garden design. Just on the garden alone, he spent one-third of that budget. In today's terms, that'd be about $900 million. The garden spread across 2,000 acres, and there's 20 miles of canals, 200,000 trees, and 210,000 flowers. In the midst of the 2,000 acres of sprawling gardens, the palace has 700 rooms, 67 staircases, and 1,200 fireplaces to keep it all warm. Over a period of 54 years, Louis XIV built the most beautiful mansion on earth. But he's dead now and he doesn't enjoy it. You know, the Bible tells us in John 14, verse 1 through 3, Jesus said, "In my Father's house are many mansions, and I go to prepare a place for you." And you can read in 1 Corinthians, it is infinitely more beautiful than anything that you can even imagine. The eye has not seen, the ear has not heard, neither has entered into the heart of man the things that God has prepared for those that love him. That's the question, friends. Do you love him? Are you looking for your treasure here, or the treasure that Jesus bought when he died for your sins? I hope you'll pick the house and mansion in heaven. Check out some of our other videos on the Amazing Facts channel. And don't forget to subscribe right there. Do it now.
1: 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That's 1-844-215-7000.

Jesus had just been told about the death of his cousin and the man who baptized him, John the Baptist, and most likely wanting some peace and quiet and wanting to reflect and contemplate on the situation, he left where he was and went across the lake to a deserted area. When the people noticed he had gone, some saw him leave and followed him either by boat or walking round the lake. It was hard for Jesus to get some peace and quiet as the people wanted to be with him. Seeing the multitude that had gathered, Jesus was moved with sympathy and spent the entire day healing the sick and teaching the multitude. Despite not having his rest, he stayed and ministered all day. Nearing the end of the day, his disciples came to him and said that they were in a deserted area and there wouldn't be anywhere to buy enough bread or food to feed the multitude. They suggested sending the people away, allowing them to buy their own food in the nearby villages on their way home. Jesus responds and says, "Give them something to eat," but they have no food. Jesus then asks if anyone does have any food, and Andrew, one of the disciples, says that there is a young boy with 5 loaves and 2 fishes. But there is no way that 5 loaves and 2 fishes can feed 5,000 people, 5,000 hungry people who've been standing and listening to Jesus all day. Jesus commands that the food be brought to him and the people be sat down. Then taking the food, Jesus blesses it and breaks it and gives it to his disciples and they pass it out to the people. As Jesus breaks the food, miraculously, it keeps on multiplying. Jesus has his disciples cooperate with him in the distribution of the food. They took food from Jesus and they were to give it out to others. And only as they gave food away did they receive more from him. If they didn't give any food away, then they couldn't collect any more food from Jesus. And so it is with us in our spiritual lives. As we share what we know about God's word, he then gives us a deeper understanding in our spiritual journey. After everyone had eaten, an important spiritual lesson was taught. They didn't waste any food, but they gathered the fragments that remained. They gathered 12 baskets of fragments, fragments that would likely have been taken home by the people there so they could share the blessings of the bread that Jesus made with friends and family who were not able to make it. Exactly where this miracle took place, no one really knows. But this miracle and all the lessons that Jesus taught with it would have taken place somewhere on a hillside that surrounds Lake Galilee. This miracle teaches us some important lessons. Firstly, sharing what we have. From the little boy to the disciples who were giving out the food, they shared what they had. Secondly, it teaches us not to waste anything. They gathered up the fragments that remained and nothing went to waste. We also see that Jesus did not perform miracles for people's curiosity or for his own ease and pleasure. There was a genuine need and Jesus provided for that. May we today learn these lessons of frugality, generosity, and willing service that Jesus taught through this amazing miracle.

There were persistent doubts amongst the Jews about Jesus' claims to his divinity. They doubted whether he had raised Jairus' daughter from the dead, for she had only been sick for a short time, and Jesus himself described her as being asleep. John the Baptist had died a cruel and gruesome death, and Jesus had not intervened during his imprisonment or after his death. Was he really divine, and did he have power over the grave? Jesus would save his greatest miracle for one of his favorite followers. It was in Bethany, at the home of Mary, Martha, and Lazarus, that Jesus often found retreat. Jesus had no home of his own and was dependent on the hospitality of others, and here was a home with friends in whose presence he was comfortable. It was in this home where Jesus taught the important lesson to Mary and Martha about the importance of not getting caught up in the busyness of doing good things for God without first spending time with Jesus like Mary did. Towards the end of Jesus' ministry, the word reached him and his disciples that the one whom thou lovest is sick. Thinking Jesus would come straight away, they were no doubt encouraged when the word reached them that the sickness was not unto death. But as they watched the life slowly slip from their brother, they were bitterly disappointed when he died. When the word came back to Jesus, he did not respond straight away, but stayed where he was for 2 days. His presence would no doubt have brought comfort to them, but for seemingly no reason, he stayed put. After 2 days, Jesus says, "Let us go to Judea." His disciples were scared that he might get imprisoned and killed, but Jesus encourages them that he is doing the will of his Father. Jesus then goes on to say that Lazarus is sleeping and he is going to awaken him out of his sleep. Here Jesus explains death as a sleep. His disciples, though, do not get the analogy and say, if Lazarus is sleeping, there's not a problem. Jesus then has to go on and say, Lazarus is dead. As Jesus comes near to Bethany, there is a commotion around the house as there are hired mourners who would cry. Jesus sends word that he is nearby, and firstly, Martha comes to see him. With a grief-stricken face, she says, "Lord, if you had been here, he would not have died." And then in faith, she says, "But I know that whatever you ask of God, he will give it to you." Mary then comes and joins them, and a crowd gathers, and Jesus asks to go to see the tomb here where Lazarus was buried. As the crowd gathers here at Lazarus's tomb, the Bible records the shortest verse ever. Jesus wept. Jesus was touched by the scene, both at the grief of the family present, but also how little those present understood his mission. Jesus asked for the stone to be rolled away, and Lazarus's sisters object, saying he has been dead for 4 days and will have started to decompose. Lazarus had definitely died, and everyone there knew it, but Jesus was saving his greatest miracle for this moment when there could be no doubt that Lazarus was dead. Jesus cried with a loud voice, "Lazarus, come forth." Some say that if Jesus didn't specify Lazarus, then all the dead in the graves would have come forth, for there is creative power in the words of Jesus. As Lazarus came from the grave, other people helped him take his bandages off, but he was alive and well. There is power in the words of Jesus. And even though today we don't see this type of resurrection power happen very often, or if at all, we believe in a God who's coming back again, and there will be a resurrection, and we will be reunited with loved ones and friends that we have sadly laid to rest. The Bible says we do not mourn as others do who have no hope, for we believe in God who has power over the grave.

Anytime a story from the Bible seeps into the very language we use in society, such as David and Goliath, it's clear evidence of both the relevance and enormity of the story. The Good Samaritan is one such passage in the Bible that has been used as an analogy, motivation, and inspiration across societies, cultures, and even faiths. The meaning is so relatable, the lessons are so practical, especially in a world today that is searching for community and meaning. The question, who is my neighbor, has never been more relevant than today. True religion does not consist in works, traditions, or systems, but rather in seeking the best for others, in acts of loving service, and in genuine compassion for mankind. In Luke chapter 10, Jesus is approached by a lawyer who asks him, "What shall I do to inherit eternal life?" Jesus then asks him, "What does the law say?" The answer he gets is, "You shall love the Lord your God with all your heart, with all your mind, and with all your soul, and your neighbor as yourself." Jesus answers and says, "You have answered right. Do this and live." Wanting to pursue the question further, the lawyer asks, "Who is my neighbor?" Those in the audience that day knew who their enemies were, the heathen and the Samaritans, but who of their own nation? Amongst a society riddled with classes, amongst leaders who endlessly tried to keep themselves pure, was their neighbor. It was a loaded question, and one that probably would have gotten a different answer from everyone in the audience that day. And instead of giving a theoretical answer, Jesus told a story. A certain man was journeying from Jerusalem down to Jericho when he fell among some robbers who stripped him, beat him, and left him for dead. Today, as you drive down the road, it goes sharply downhill, for Jerusalem sits at 754 meters above sea level, and Jericho sits at 258 meters below sea level, a difference of 1,000 meters or over 3,000 feet. The road journeys through mountainous, rocky terrain, and it's easy to see how this would have been a treacherous journey with there being many places for robbers to hide. Today, along the road, you can see an inn of the Good Samaritan. Left for dead, the Bible account says in verse 30 to 32 that a priest was going that way, but when he saw the man, he passed over to the other side of the road and went his way. He was not alone though, a Levite also saw him and he went on his way as well. Both men were called by God to serve the people, but both shirked their duty and showed no compassion to the man in need. The Bible encourages us all the time to look out for those less fortunate, to love the stranger, to do justice, and to love mercy. But here in the story, sadly, we do not see that example from the priests. Then the Bible says how a Samaritan came by, showed compassion, tended to his wounds, and then he took him to an inn where he paid for this stay and also his recovery. This is where the lesson of the story really starts to hit home, for the Jews hated the Samaritans with a passion. They hated their ancestral origins as well as their religious beliefs, which blended aspects of Judaism with other religious teachings. They were considered enemies of each other and there was no love lost at all. But in this story, it is the enemy who helps the man. As Jesus finished the story, he asked the question, "Who was neighbor to the man?" Even now, the lawyer can't bring himself to say the word Samaritan. So instead he says, "He that showed mercy," and Jesus instructs him to do likewise. Today, the world is looking for a religion that works, a religion that is practical, a religion that puts aside the prejudices that riddle society, and a church that has love, care, and compassion for all humanity.
Our neighbor isn't merely someone of the same church or race as us. Our neighbor has nothing to do with culture, color, or class. It is anyone who needs our help. May we put aside the prejudices that we have often inherited that others around us have, and may we love others as Jesus did.

standing here on top of the Mount of Olives, you get a beautiful view of the old city of Jerusalem down below. The Mount of Olives is really a range of hills east of Jerusalem that is separated from the Temple Mount by the Kidron Valley. It is rarely mentioned in the Old Testament, but its connection with the closing scenes of Jesus' life is what gives it significance. Jesus rode over here on his triumphant entry into Jerusalem and stopped and wept as he looked down on the city. O Jerusalem, how often I would have gathered you as a hen gathers her chickens, but you would not. And then those fateful words, see, your house is left unto you desolate. As Jesus uttered words that indicated the temple would be destroyed, the disciples came to him in Matthew chapter 24. Startled, they asked the question, tell us, when will these things be? And what is the sign of your coming and of the end of the world? In the minds of the disciples, an event so cataclysmic as the destruction of Jerusalem could not happen on its own without the end of the world happening as well. Jesus, in his mercy, described the signs of both events and blended them together as they could not countenance that the two events would be separated by 2,000 years. And so signs that indicated both events were then given to the disciples. The first sign given was that false Christs would arise and deceive many, and Jesus warned them to take heed. Prior to the destruction of Jerusalem, there were many false messiahs who arose, and prior to the end of the world, this sign will be prevalent again. Jesus went on to say that there will be wars and rumors of wars, that nation would rise against nation, and there will be famine, pestilences, and earthquakes in diverse places. Today we see all of the above taking place as we live in a world riddled with war, and also we see earthquakes taking place with increased frequency and also in unusual places. Perhaps more fearful is when Jesus then said that many will betray one another. Throughout history, we have seen that persecution brings out the desire in humanity for self-preservation, and Christians are not immune from this. Jesus then went on to describe the signs that would happen here in Jerusalem prior to its destruction in AD 70, and those who were watching were able to avoid the terrible destruction when it came at the hands of the Roman armies. Similar counsel is given prior to the return of Jesus, and those of us who are watching need not be fearful. Today we are seeing these events all around us, the unrest in the world, all pointing to Jesus' return. We are seeing wars and rumors of wars. We are seeing economic crashes, famines, and earthquakes in diverse places. As it was in the days of Noah, so shall it be in the days when the Son of Man comes. Jesus' return is close, and his counsel to the disciples rings true to us today. Take heed that no one deceive you. Endure until the end. Watch and pray. But perhaps it's verse 14 of chapter 24 that is more important. When this gospel of the kingdom shall be preached in all the world for a witness, then shall the end come. We are living close to Jesus' return, and we are instructed to share this message with the world around us. May we be mindful of the events that are taking place. May we awake from spiritual sleep, and may we lovingly share this message with the world around us, that people may be saved.

0: Following the Last Supper, when Jesus washed the feet of his disciples, when Judas left early with his plans to betray him, and when Jesus foretold that Peter would deny him, Jesus went with his disciples to the Garden of Gethsemane. There are four potential locations of the Garden of Gethsemane located at the western foot of the Mount of Olives behind me. There is one by the Catholic Church at the Church of All Nations. There is a Greek Orthodox, a Russian Orthodox, and there's another one located near to the tomb of the Virgin Mary. Today, the exact spot is debated, and it's probably not important to know exactly where it happened, because the most important thing is what happened at Gethsemane and that Jesus submitted his will to the Father to go through with Calvary. As Jesus arrived at the garden, he left most of his disciples at the entrance, and then with Peter, James, and John, he went further into the garden. Then, asking them to wait there and to watch and pray, he himself went further and began to pray and pour out his heart before his Father. As Jesus knelt and poured out his heart to God, "Oh my Father, if it be possible, let this cup pass from me." The sacrifice Jesus was about to give seemed so hopeless, with so few who even wanted the benefits. Jesus was about to give his life for the very people he came to save, and his heart, which longed for sympathy in his present and future sufferings, saw little love and appreciation from those he came to save. Jesus had a temptation to let mankind bear the consequences of their sins while he remained innocent. Staggering up from his prayers, Jesus goes to his disciples and finds them asleep. If they had been praying, he might have been encouraged. But at his darkest hour in his life thus far, his closest friends had succumbed to sleep. With pain and anguish in his voice, he says to them, "Simon, you are asleep. Could you not watch 1 hour?" Staggering back to his place of prayer with the pressure of humanity's sins resting upon him, with great drops of sweat like blood falling onto the ground, he cries out, "My Father, if this cup may not pass from me, except I drink it, your will be done." Three times Jesus prays this prayer. Three times Jesus is trying to see if there is another way to solve the problem of sin. But knowing that he is the solution to the problem, he finally breathes a prayer of submission. Soon the disciples are woken by the noise of the rabble, priests, elders, soldiers, and at the head, Judas, one of his disciples, who approaches him with the kiss of betrayal. It was by the kiss that they would know who Jesus is. Ever thoughtful, Jesus asked for his disciples to be let go that they might be safe. Peter, ever impetuous, reaches for his sword, but only succeeds in cutting off a man's ear, which Jesus quickly heals. Jesus did not come to win the world through force or fighting, and his calmness in Gethsemane was illustrative of this, but it also showed how little his disciples understood his purpose and mission. Whilst he died at Calvary, it was here at the foot of the Mount of Olives where Jesus made the decision to go through with the act that saved humanity. It was here where he prayed the prayer, "Not my will, but thine be done." It's a prayer that you and I need to pray today. It's not what we want to do with our lives, but it's what God wants us to do with our lives, and we need to learn to die to self. May we humble our hearts, may we surrender to him, and let his way be done in our lives.
1: Jordan Pass.
2: I will pass him, Jordan.
1: Let's go.
0: Thank you.
2: is nice. Let's see if Clive can maybe use some of these static skyline shots.
3: You thought Deacon kicking people out of church at the end of the day was tough? Imagine kicking everyone out of this huge area. And there's so many places to hide. I don't envy this guy's job.
2: Clive is definitely up there somewhere.
4: He's hiding somewhere. This ANC guy.
5: Clive always finds a way.
2: That's what you do. You make friends with the locals.
6: Okay, nice to meet you. You too.
2: The gate was open. Give us one at the site.
7: Love that.
8: Coming in.
9: Eden, this covert. Eden, imagine Ashley just been. He's been covert all day.
0: Jesus, but he sent them back to their families and hometowns. These are sometimes.
10: He's a professional.
11: Yeah.
12: Brown bean hummus.
2: Yeah.
13: You should take a picture of this.
14: Babak himself.
2: Hey.
15: Babak.
2: Thank you. Thank you very much. Thank you.
13: Hashtag, you need a weenie one.

0: When I was 18 years old, I recognized I had some anger issues. So I got into boxing. When I went in the ring, I was out to get you. I was out to hurt you. I wanted to knock you out. I was mad. That became my identity. I think what God did is that identity had to be removed for him to use me. 2009, something unusual started to happen to me. I woke up one day and there was a strong impression said it's time for you to read the Bible now. When I was working at Mayo Clinic, there was a lady that knows her Bible really well. And I thought to myself, I want to do a Bible study with you now. And she said, I have a man who can do one with you. And we meet. And we had 27 Amazing Facts lessons. These lessons were touching my heart. As I started getting closer to God, all of a sudden, the anger started to kind of disappear. The peacefulness started taking over. And I really started to care about people. God decided to get rid of the anger. He didn't give up on me. My name is Mark Martig. Thank you for changing my life.
1: In 6 days, God created the heavens and the earth. 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Now, each week, millions of people worship on the first day. What happened? Why did God create a day of rest? Does it really matter what day we worship? Who is behind this great shift? Discover the truth behind God's law and how it was changed. Visit SabbathTruth.com

0: Welcome to Timeless Healing Insights. I'm Dr. David DeRose. We've been taking a deep dive into the Gospel of Mark, and we're really into my final presentation. We'll divide it into two segments. This is the first, but I've just enjoyed re-engaging with Jesus in this powerful gospel. As we begin this final study, let's begin with a word of prayer together. Father in heaven, we thank you for the life and the ministry of Jesus. Thank you for the Holy Spirit that wants to make that ministry practical for us today as we open the pages of Mark's gospel. We thank you that we can trust you to do that, for we ask it in Jesus' name. Amen. So how was your week?
1: Blessed.
0: Good, bad. You know, here's an interesting thing. I don't know if you've thought about this, but a lot of your assessment of your week depends on how your week started. Have you ever thought about that? I've heard many people say it might be Sunday or Monday, and they say, oh my, this is going to be a bad week. Look what's already happened. This is just Sunday or this is Monday. Can you relate to this? By the same token, if something really great happens on a Sunday or Monday, what do you think?

And as he comes on the scene, there is just a chorus of people saying things like, Hosanna, blessed is he who comes in the name of the Lord. Blessed is the kingdom of our father David that comes in the name of the Lord. Hosanna in the highest. And if you were there in Jerusalem on that Sunday, what would you be thinking about the week ahead? How about if you were the disciples? What were they thinking about? They've been wanting Jesus to be, you know, put forward as the king that he was, and now it finally looks like it's all about to come together. But you know what we've been studying about in Mark's gospel. Jesus has been quite clear telling them what is going to happen when he ends up in Jerusalem. He's been sharing that he's going to be rejected, he's going to be betrayed, he'll be abused, he'll even be killed. But the disciples have not been hearing this. They haven't been internalizing what Jesus has been sharing. And so Sunday starts so wonderfully, and it seems that they're on a roll. But by the time Thursday has rolled around, and Jesus is celebrating that Last Supper, that final Passover meal, put yourself in their position. Just imagine that you're one of the disciples, and you're sitting there at that Thursday evening meal. What's going through your mind as Jesus begins to serve them? Mark doesn't record that detail, but he does tell us that Jesus spoke about one of them betraying him, all of them abandoning him. And then at the meal, what is he talking about? His body and his blood? I mean, how many of you are thinking, if you're living through that last week with Jesus, that things have started so well, but, I mean, if nothing else, by Thursday night, things have gotten very, very perplexing. And then if you were one of those inner three, if you were Peter, James, or John, and although all the disciples, except for Judas, found themselves at that olive grove, at that olive press known as Gethsemane, the inner three, Peter, James, and John, heard Jesus agonizing in that garden. What would you be thinking the way the week started? Everything happens in incredibly fast order after that, right? It seems like moments after that drama in Gethsemane, rapid pace of things. Jesus is what? He's betrayed. He's arrested. He's tried. And things are just like a whirlwind of activity. So it's here that we pick up the story. We saw how Jesus found himself by chapter 15 of Mark, having already been condemned by the Jewish leadership, the Sanhedrin. He has found himself in Pilate's judgment hall. And as that account is concluding, we read these words in Mark 15, verse 15. So Pilate, wanting to gratify the crowd, released Barabbas to them, and he delivered Jesus after he had scourged him to be crucified. Now don't miss this. Jesus is scourged, he's flogged, he's beaten. And if you actually look at the Greek word that is used for what happened to Jesus, it actually refers to an instrument of torture, the Roman flagellum. Some of you, if you've studied biology, you realize that we sometimes use that term, the flagellum, as a whip-like structure that's involved with some protective and beneficial things in the body, like the little hairs that protect your lungs. But here in this case, there's nothing protective about the flagellum. Listen to this account. The flagellum was a scourge consisting of a wooden handle to which were attached leather thongs, often weighted with pieces of metal or bone to inflict maximal damage. One could die as a result of the punishment, which was not Pilate's intention, or one could end up being crippled for life. This is a brutal beating. And Jesus is on the other side of this whip with bones and metal in it. His flesh is being lacerated. It's being ripped. He's bleeding, and he's suffering.

But that's not the first time Jesus was beaten in Mark's account. Before that, after the Jewish leadership had found him guilty, Mark 14 told us this. After the Sanhedrin condemned Jesus to death, then some began to spit at him, they blindfolded him, they struck him with their fists, and they said, "Prophesy." And the guards took him, and they did what? They beat him. First the beating, the hands of the Jewish leadership and the guards associated with them, then being beaten under the direction of Pilate. But that's not the last of it. Because after Pilate has Jesus scourged, it says he's turned over to those Roman soldiers. They lead him into the praetorium, and the account tells us that whole company of soldiers comes together, they twist a crown of thorns, put it on Jesus' head, and then again and again, they strike him on the head with a staff, and they spit on him. How would you be doing, having been up all night and then going through that? Mark reveals those three beatings, and I should remind you that Mark is the most succinct, the most terse, the most brief of all the gospel writers. But if that wasn't bad enough, and it was terrible, okay? What Jesus was suffering emotionally was even greater. Some of you know this. Perhaps all of us do. Sometimes what hurts us more than terrible physical pain is emotional pain. Have you ever had that just gut punch in the stomach when something happens that just makes you sick and pain? Think of the emotional turmoil of Jesus. He's just been betrayed by one of his closest friends. Peter has denied him three times, not just once. And then in Gethsemane, if you didn't pick it up earlier, Jesus was feeling the weight of the sins of the world. Here is a man who is at the point of death. That's what Jesus himself said before he was beaten. I've been making a case as we've gone through the Gospel of Mark that Mark's gospel is especially interested in social connections. Why, when there's so much social drama in the closing hours of Jesus' life, does Mark have actually the least in the way of social detail? Well, I'd like to suggest to you that what Mark doesn't talk about highlights what Mark is wanting us to focus on. Is it possible that Mark is especially concerned that we catch this drama of a suffering Messiah? There's no distraction about a thief on the cross proclaiming him Lord, nothing like that. There's no John being faithful at the foot of the cross, not in Mark's account. Oh yes, it all happened. But when Mark is telling the story, the focus is especially on Jesus' suffering and also on how Jesus especially touches those who we would write off. And it's with that background that we come to the next scene in Mark's gospel. In verse 21 of Mark 15, excuse me, yes, verse 21 of Mark 15, but you have to realize Jesus is going to be given a cross to carry after he's gone through all he's just gone through. It's not humanly possible. It's not humanly possible. And so Jesus is unable to carry the cross. A certain man by the name of Simon, a Cyrenian, has a couple of boys who apparently were following Jesus. But he's in town from afar. He's from North Africa. He ends up being the one who carries Jesus' cross. Think about this for a minute. Jesus had 12 disciples, close followers of his. Where are they? When Jesus needs help carrying the cross, where are those that should be right at his side? Where are they? They've all run.
And so it is someone with no prior personal connection with Jesus. How many of you think this was a curse to Simon? It was a blessing to carry the cross of Jesus. Jesus is suffering as the suffering servant. Isaiah prophesied it. He is despised and rejected of men, a man of sorrows and acquainted with grief. The disciples have fled. But a stranger, maybe even a Gentile, is carrying Jesus' cross. And as they go on that painful walk, they bring Jesus to the place that is called the place of the skull. You may know it as Calvary or Golgotha. And he's there for no other reason than to be crucified. They first offer Jesus wine mingled with myrrh. He doesn't take it. And when they do crucify him, Mark simply tells us they divide his garments, they cast lots for them to determine what every man should take. And it's fascinating when you think about what is inscribed on the cross. There was a time not all that long before that Caiaphas, the high priest, said it's better that one man die than the whole nation. But now on the cross, it says what? The King of the Jews. What does this imply? It implies it's a capital offense to be the King of the Jews if you're a Jew, if you're not Caesar. Basically, the Jews had mortgaged their whole existence as an autonomous country when they said that Jesus had committed a crime worthy of death to be the King of the Jews. But Mark includes this detail. Beside him on either side, two robbers on his right and on his left. So the scripture was fulfilled, which says, and he was numbered with the transgressors. And those who passed by, Mark tells us, they wagged their heads. They said, ha, you destroy the temple. You're going to destroy the temple, build it in 3 days? Save yourself. Come down from the cross. Likewise, the chief priests also. Stop, just stop for a minute. The chief priests, who were they anyway? These were the leaders of the Jewish nation, God's people. What did the priesthood represent? The priesthood was supposed to represent Jesus. He's the great high priest. They're supposed to be representing Jesus. And what are they doing? They're mocking, the account says. And they're saying, he saved others, himself he cannot save. Let the Christ, the King of Israel, descend now from the cross that we may see and believe. And then Mark adds one last detail. Even those who were crucified with him reviled him. Oh yes, you know the story, right? You've read all four of the Gospels. And yes, one of those thieves, it appears as he's on that cross, he has a change of heart. He's first reviling Jesus, and then he pleads with Jesus to remember him when he comes into his kingdom. But Mark doesn't record that detail. All you hear at the cross is Jesus suffering and being condemned. Everyone, it seems, is against him. So not only did Jesus lack social support from those who were closest to him, not only had the disciples fled, but here the representatives of the nation that he had come to save, totally rejecting him. The words of John's Gospel, John 1 verse 11 may come to mind. He came unto his own, and his own did what? They received him not. But this isn't unique to John. If you've been listening to Mark's gospel as we go through these final hours of Jesus' life, listen to the verbs that are used to describe how Jesus was treated. He was accused. He was mocked. He was derided. He was reviled. Jesus is going through it all at the hands of those that he loves, those that he came to save. But don't miss it. Jesus was not a mere victim.
he was voluntarily laying down his life. Again, the words of the gospel writer John may be more familiar. Jesus said it this way in John 10, verses 17 and 18, I lay down my life that I may take it up again. No one takes it from me. As you're reading through Mark's gospel, it may seem like someone's taking Jesus' life. Nobody is. I'm laying it down of my own accord, Jesus said. I have authority to lay it down, and I have authority to take it up again. Mark shared as much in his gospel, the 10th chapter. Jesus, in his own words, said this, even the Son of Man did not come to be served, but to do what? But to serve and to give his life as what? A ransom for many. This is what Jesus is doing. It's not that he just got caught up in a whirlwind. Jesus knew exactly what was going to be happening. And he walked into Jerusalem, rode into Jerusalem on Sunday morning. Why? At least on Sunday. Why? Because he knew that he was headed to be the lamb slain from the foundation of the world. Now, I have to point out to you, there was one other significant detail that I don't want us to miss. Because as Jesus was being condemned there in Pilate's judgment hall, I don't want you to miss something in the light of Jesus dying as a sacrifice. Because there's a drama that plays out there in that Jesus, Mark makes very clear, is dying in someone's place. Mark 15, verse 6 and 7, reviewing what we had studied previously. At the feast, at the Passover, Pilate was accustomed to release one prisoner to them, whomever they requested. And there was one named Barabbas, who was chained with his fellow rebels. They had committed murder in the rebellion. Have you got the picture? This Barabbas is not your model citizen. He is an enemy of the Jewish people and an enemy of the Romans. He is there with these two others who are now being crucified with Jesus as we've been walking through the story. But while he was there, while Jesus was there in Pilate's judgment hall, he was just chained to those two other criminals waiting his execution on a cross. There were three crosses already to be put up on Golgotha's hill. One for Barabbas and one for his two partners in crime, one each. Pilate, though, wanting to gratify the crowd, released Barabbas to them, and he delivered Jesus after he scourged him to be crucified. Do not miss this. Do not miss the name of Barabbas. Some of you realize the significance of that name. Bar refers to son, and Abba refers to dad or father. Remember Jesus in Gethsemane? What did he cry out? Abba, Father. In other words, what does Barabbas' name mean? It means son of dad. By the way, how many of you men are sons of a dad? Foolish question, right? How about you ladies? How many of you ladies are daughters of a father? Now, you may not know your father. Father may be long past. But every one of us is a son or a daughter of a father, right? And so Jesus is dying for the son of the father, for the daughter of the father. That's every one of us. That's every one of us. So Jesus is not going dying for his own sins. The Bible is very clear. Jesus is dying for us. And if you didn't see that, in that simple illustration, you saw it likely as we walked through the trial before Caiaphas, Jesus revealed himself as the divine Son of God. He was the one who was going to be coming back as the prophesied Redeemer, like we saw in Daniel chapters 7, 8, and 9. Remember that? One like the Son of Man coming to the Most High. Jesus says, that's me. And before Pilate, he's the innocent victim. As we've seen, he's the substitute for all human beings. I like how the book, The Desire of Ages, put it.
Christ was treated as we deserve, that we might be treated as he deserves. He was condemned for our sins, in which he had no share, that we might be justified by his righteousness, in which we had no share. He suffered the death which was ours, that we might receive the life which was his. With his stripes we are healed. But Jesus was not only the victim. Like I pointed out earlier, he was the priest. As the high priest laid aside his gorgeous pontifical robes and officiated in the white linen dress of the common priest, so Christ took the form of a servant and offered sacrifice. Himself the priest, himself the victim. He was wounded for our transgressions. He was bruised for our iniquities. The chastisement of our peace was upon him. So although it may look in this drama that Jesus is being rushed through against his will, Jesus is fully consenting as priest and victim. And it says in the inspired account, when the sixth hour had come, that's 12 noon, there was darkness over the whole land until the ninth hour. And after that supernatural darkness, Jesus, rejected by all the disciples, they'd all run. Peter came back only to deny Jesus. And now, as Jesus is in the final moments of his life, he cries out with a loud voice, Mark tells us, Eloi, Eloi, lama sabachthani, which is translated, my God, why have you forsaken me? This is the Jesus who came close to people when they were possessed by demons. This was the Jesus that came close to people when they were suffering sin and sickness. Now Jesus feels he's cut off from all support, not just only human support, but also divine support. This is not just an idle phrase that Jesus used, and although some misunderstood what Jesus was speaking there, he was directly quoting Psalm 22. The reason I know is here's how the psalm starts. My God, what? Why have you forsaken me? And every good Jew who knew that familiar psalm, that familiar song, they knew where the psalm went. Jesus didn't speak at all, but this is what he was experiencing. Why are you so far from me? Why don't you hear my cries of anguish? I'm scorned by everyone, despised by the people. All who see me mock me. They hurl insults, shaking their heads. He trusts in the Lord. They say, let the Lord rescue him. Let him deliver him since he delights in him. This is just what's playing out, written hundreds of years before. And Jesus knows it's being fulfilled. A pack of villains encircles me. They pierce my hands and my feet. People stare and gloat over me. They divide my clothes among them and cast lots for my garments. Jesus' death prophesied hundreds of years in advance, and Jesus sees it all coming together. And he says those words because he feels those words. My God, why have you forsaken me? But Psalm 22 doesn't end on that note. It ends with this. But you, my Lord, do not be far from me. You're my strength. Come quickly to help me. I'll declare your name to my people. In the assembly I will praise you. From you comes the theme of my praise in the great assembly. Before those who fear you, I will fulfill my vows. And so on the cross, as Jesus speaks those words, my God, why have you forsaken me? He's feeling cut off from God, but when he quotes Psalm 22, he is saying, I am going to die trusting in my loving Father. It's amazing to think about how the death of Jesus was prophesied hundreds of years before it ever occurred, prophesying the pain, the suffering that Jesus would experience for you and for me. Truly, we're a blessed people. And as we think about that great theme, the sacrifice of Jesus and the privilege it gives us, forgiveness and healing, I invite you to be agents of healing as well. Don't just reflect on the life of Jesus and then
go about your life as if nothing different had happened. Determined to make a difference in the lives of others. 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We've got a whole host of resources at timelesshealinginsights.org that can help you as you share the gospel. 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Father in heaven, thank you for the great sacrifice of Jesus on the cross, the incredible value it places on us and every person on planet Earth. 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We ask in Jesus' name, amen.

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0: Hello, friends. Welcome back to Prophecy Odyssey. Do you remember God's seal? In our last episode, we discovered that God's holy seal is found in His royal law, the Ten Commandments. The fourth commandment contains all of the elements of a royal seal. Today, I want to reveal how the opposite of God's seal is the mark of the beast, and how to make sure you'll never get Satan's mark. If you'd like to learn more, remember, check out the Prophecy Odyssey Bible lessons and our free offer. I'll tell you more how to get those resources later in this program. So for now, thank you for watching, and God bless you as you continue the Prophecy Odyssey adventure. Number six, what is the mark of the beast? Well, now, you know, we identified there were two things you find in Revelation 12 and 13. First, you had pagan Rome. One of the people on the street had something right. Pagan Rome, the first six Roman letters add up to 666. 1, V, X, you go through them till you get to C is century, adds up to 666. But then when you get to papal Rome, the title for the Pope, Vicarius Filii Dei, adds up to 666. When you add those up. We showed that to you another night. If you missed that, go to that study. You'll find it. So we know who the beast is. Started with pagan Rome, turned into papal Rome, became a persecuting power. And then there's another beast in Revelation 13 that's United States. In the last days, there's going to be a consolidation, a confederacy of both Catholics, Orthodox Christians, Protestants, Evangelicals, Charismatics. And out of fear, they're going to come together and make religious laws that will conflict with the law of God. I wonder what law they're going to pick. They have no rest day or night, those who worship the beast and his image, whoever receives the mark of his name. So one thing we notice, God's people have rest. Those who worship the beast do not have rest. The Sabbath is about a day of rest. Shabbat means to cease, to rest. And it's associated with that infamous number. Man was made on the sixth day. It's like man-made worship, 666. First time you find seven three times in the Bible is in the Sabbath command. And on the seventh day, God rested from all his work which he had created and made. And on the seventh day, God blessed it. God made it holy. The seventh, seven, seven. There, Genesis chapter 2. You can read that. Now, this is a quote from a Catholic catechism. These are not our words. These are their words. Question, which day is the Sabbath day? Answer, Saturday is the Sabbath day. Well, the next obvious question is, why do we observe Sunday instead of Saturday? Answer, we observe Sunday instead of Saturday because the Catholic Church transferred the solemnity. Wait, who did it? Jesus? God the Father, the apostles, the Catholic Church transferred the solemnity from Saturday to Sunday. Another point. Question, have you any other way of proving that the Catholic Church has power to institute festivals or precept? They're saying, you know, we've got the power to institute, to create festivals and precept. What proof do they have of that? Answer, had she not such power, she could not have done that in which all modern religionists agree with her. Well, that's not true. It's not all of us, but most other professed Christians agree. She could not have substituted the observance of Sunday, the first day of the week, for the observance of Saturday, the seventh day of the week. Catch this. A day for which there is no scriptural authority. This is from their official teachings, how they catechize and teach all faithful Catholics. They say there is no scriptural, no biblical reason. It is the authority of the church that is above the authority of the Bible. Protestant Reformation was built on, Martin Luther said, sola scriptura. We must go by the word of God and not what the church says, because the church is made up of people and they change with their emotions. They change from one generation to the next. They're fickle. They follow the traditions of men. We must go by the unchanging word of God. Christ said that it's the wise man that builds on the rock. These words that I have spoken, that's the wise man. The fool is building on the sand, the shifting sands of man's presuppositions and opinions. This is from St. Catherine's Catholic Church, May 21st, 1995. Catch this. Perhaps the boldest thing, the most revolutionary change the church ever did happened in the first century. It's actually more like the third century. The Holy Sabbath day, the Sabbath, was changed from Saturday to Sunday, not from any directions noted in the scriptures, but from the church's sense of its own power. People who think the scriptures should be the sole authority should logically become Seventh-day Adventists and keep Saturday as the Sabbath. Amen. Thank you very much. I don't always seek my endorsements from the Catholic Church, but I'll take what I can get. They're right. They're saying, look, if you really want to go by the Bible, you should be a Seventh-day Adventist. Amen. I believe that. And it's not just them. I don't have time to read it all to you. Make a note, mental note, sabbathtruth.com. It is one of the most popular Sabbath websites out there, and we fully endorse what you're going to find there. It's got a lot of historical information that is very accurate. Listen to the comments from theologians from other denominations on this subject. Billy Graham. This is why one of the Ten Commandments says, 6 days you should labor and do all your work, but the seventh day is the Sabbath of the Lord your God. Exodus 20, 9 and 10. The word Sabbath comes from the old Hebrew word that means cease or stop doing something. This is why we observe the Sabbath best when it is used for both rest and worship. Our bodies need rest, and that's why the Old Testament decreed 6 days you should labor, but on the seventh day you shall rest. But our souls also need renewing, and that's why the Sabbath should be a time for worship and instruction in God's work. Jesus regularly attended worship on the Sabbath. What day of the week did he do it? Billy Graham didn't say, don't keep the Sabbath day. He believed in the Ten Commandments. And this is written from a Methodist theologian. I'm afraid we're in danger of forgetting the commandment today. But when we do so, we pay a price both physically and spiritually. Indeed, God loves us. He wants to bless us by giving us rest and restoring our souls. May this be true every week for you and every day when we know Christ. Here's from Dwight Moody, the famous evangelist. The Sabbath was binding in Eden. It has been in force ever since Eden. What day of the week was it in Eden? Seventh day. It's been in force ever since then. The fourth commandment begins with the word remember, showing that the Sabbath already existed when God wrote the law on the tables of stone at Mount Sinai. How can men claim this one commandment has been done away with when they admit to the other nine that they're still binding? This is William Owen Carver, who is a Methodist theologian, in his book, The Lord's Day, Our Day. There was never any formal or authoritative change from the Jewish Seventh-day Sabbath to the Christian first-day observance. This is from Dr. Edward T. Hiscox, author of the Baptist Manual. There was and is a commandment to keep holy the Sabbath day, but that Sabbath day was not Sunday. It'll be said, however, and with some show of triumph, the Sabbath was transferred from the seventh to the first day of the week with all its duties and privileges and sanctions. Earnestly desiring information on the subject, which I've studied for many years, I ask, where can the record of such a transaction be found? Not in the New Testament, absolutely not. There is no scriptural evidence for the change of the Sabbath institution from the seventh to the first day of the week. John Wesley, this handwriting of ordinances our Lord, and he's, of course, founder of the Methodist Church, this handwriting of ordinances our Lord did blot out and take out of the way and nailed to the cross, Colossians 2:14. But the moral law contained in the Ten Commandments and enforced by the prophets he did not take away. The moral law stands on an entirely different foundation from the ceremonial or ritual law. Every part of this law must remain in force upon all mankind in all ages. E. Owen Havens, Methodist, wrote Pillars of the Truth, page 88, the Sabbath was made for man, not for Hebrews, but for all men. Here's Clovis G. Campbell, 10 Rules for Living, and these are not members of my church. These are respected theologians. The reason we observe the first day instead of the seventh day is based on no positive command. One will search the scriptures in vain for authority for changing from the seventh day to the first. The early Christians began to worship on the first day of the week because Jesus rose from the dead on that day. By and by, this day of worship was made also a day of rest, a legal holiday that took place in the year 321, and this was through a command of Constantine, a Roman emperor, not through Jesus or the scriptures or the apostles. So I ask you the question that Peter asked the Sanhedrin. Should we obey God or man? We ought to obey God and not man. Can you say amen? Number 7. Is either the mark of the beast or the seal of God a visible mark? I want to make this very clear. Says the Lord of hearts, I will put my law in their hearts and in their minds I will write them. It's not a tattoo. It's not a computer chip. People thought it was the super card and the credit cards and all kinds of theories have flown around for years. The Bible says, whatever your hand finds to do, do it with your might. If I say to you, can someone come up here and give me a hand? Are you going to come up here, chop off your hand and toss it at me? Or do you know that's a figure for speech? We call it manual labor, mano in Spanish. It's a hand. It means help. It means action. That's what it means, in the hand. They're going to do the works of the beast in the mind. Do you notice that the seal of God is not in the hand? It's in the mind only. The mark of the beast could be in the mind or in the hand. Why is that? Because we are not saved as Christians by our works. We're saved by faith. The works are going to start here in the heart. Then you're going to have the works. We're not saved by the works. It says it'll be a sign to you on your hand and as a memorial between your eyes that the Lord's law might be in your mouth. Again, repeating that verse. Notice in Isaiah 59 how he puts the two together. Their works are works of iniquity and the act of violence is in their hands. Comparison between hands and works. Let the Bible interpret the Bible. Their thoughts are thoughts of iniquity. Wasting and destruction are in their paths, in their hands and in their heads. It's talking about in your actions and in your thoughts. Between your eyes and on your hand are consistent symbols throughout the Bible talking about in your actions and in your beliefs. Do not think the mark of the beast or the seal of God is going to be a tattoo or a computer chip or something like that. Amen? How does Jesus determine if we're his servants? Answer, Jesus said what? If you love me, keep my commandments. In Romans 6:16, it says, do you not know that as you present yourselves, someone's servants to obey, you are the slaves to the one that you obey. So whoever you obey, that's whose servants you are. If you obey the laws of the beast, who do you serve? The beast. If you obey the laws of God, you obey God. John says, if we say we love him and keep not his commandments, this is 1 John, we are liars and the truth is not in us. Pretty clear. Number 9. Does anyone have the mark of the beast now? No. But aren't there a lot of people that go to church on Sunday? Yeah, that doesn't mean they've got the mark of the beast. And I've had some people say, you're saying I've got the mark of the beast because I go to church on Sunday? I said, no, you might be following the law of the beast, but the mark of the beast happens when it becomes an issue that you cannot buy or sell. You might be living in disobedience, but the mark of the beast is different. By the way, not being able to buy or sell. How many of you do your financial transactions with a computer or a credit card. Come on, fess up. The rest of you are probably drug dealers. You're just using cash all the time. Yeah, we all use digital currency, right? Have you ever gone to the bank or had your card declined? Boy, it happened to me. And we had money in the bank, but the chip on my card wore out or something. And I think Karen overused it, and it just wore right off. And it said decline. They kept swiping it, decline, decline. I had to dig around, find another card and use it. How easy is it to control the buying and selling of people now? The world over. Keep in mind, in Revelation, when it talks about not buying and selling, it's not just talking about people going to the supermarket. It's talking about nations also buying and selling. Have you heard of something called economic sanctions? Do we have a United Nations now, and do we have powers and governments now that tell other governments that we're not doing business with you, you cannot buy or sell on the international market unless you cooperate? It's already happening that way. Number 10, what two things does the Antichrist power attempt to change? He will intend to change what? Times and laws. So when we think about this last day beast power, a couple of things stand out. It's going to have something to do with a time and law. Now, when you look through the Ten Commandments, which one of the Ten Commandments is both a law and a time? The one that the devil is telling the Christian world to forget about. And if you're going to do it, don't do it the right day. Just don't do it the way God said. Do you notice in the official teachings of the Catholic Church, it says, the Pope has power to change times, to abrogate laws, and to dispense with all things, even the precepts or the teachings of Jesus. I think that's blasphemous to think a man could discard the teachings of Jesus. And I showed you the other day this picture we snapped of the Ten Commandments in front of a Catholic church. And the commandment about idolatry is totally missing. And to maintain the number 10, they split the 10th commandment about coveting into two. Number 11. What was God's criticism of his ancient pastors and priests? Things have not changed. What does he specifically say? But you have departed from the way. You've caused many to stumble at the what? At the law. You have not kept my ways, but you have shown partiality in the law. Now, does the devil need to get us to break all the laws? Do you know, James says, whoever shall break one is guilty of all. You cannot go to court and say to the judge, well, I know, I realize I murdered my wife, but I don't drive over the speed limit, and I want you to know that I pay all my bills, and I just broke this one little commandment. Is he going to say, oh, well, that doesn't, you're okay now? No. You're guilty. And with God's law, you don't get a 10% discount. Even in the Old Testament, it says they were showing partiality in the law. I'll keep the parts that are convenient, but not the ones that are inconvenient. Again, Hosea 4, verse 6, my people are destroyed for lack of knowledge. Well, that doesn't sound fair to destroy someone because they don't know. Keep reading. Because you've rejected knowledge. It's not that they don't know, they've rejected it. They say, I don't want to know. You've rejected knowledge. Also, I will reject you from being a priest because you have forgotten the law of your God. I will forget your children. How many of you want God to bless your children? Let me give you a promise in the Bible. In the book of Deuteronomy, chapter 5, verse 29. Oh, this is God speaking. Oh, that my people would keep all of my commandments always, that it might be well with them and their children after them. You want to bless your children? You obey his commandments. Amen. They will see your example, and he will bless and protect them. What specific commands does God rebuke religious leaders for violating? Answer, it says, you have despised my holy things and profaned my Sabbaths. Her priests have violated my laws, Ezekiel 22:26. They profane my holy things. They have not distinguished between the holy and the unholy. They have hidden their eyes from my Sabbaths. so that I'm profaned among them. And I've got a lot of friends who are leading pastors, television pastors. You would recognize their names. They're friends. I love them. When we talk about issues like this, it's like, Doug, let's just not go there. Let's just not go there. And they know they don't have the scriptures, so they don't want to argue it. They've hidden their eyes. Number 13, what specific sin does God command his leaders to denounce? Isaiah 58, verse 1, cry aloud, spare not, don't hold back, be honest. Lift up your voice like a trumpet, tell my people their transgressions. What is transgression? Breaking the law of God. If you turn away your foot from the Sabbath, from doing your pleasure on my holy day, it's called the Sabbath of the Lord. It's not the Sabbath of the Jews. He says, my holy day. And call the Sabbath a delight. It's not a burden. It's a blessing, friends. He blessed the day. He didn't curse it. Say amen. Amen. He wants you to be blessed. You call the Sabbath a delight, the holy of the Lord, honorable. Then you will delight yourself in the Lord. How many want delighting? You want the abundant life. Amen. When you decide to accept Jesus and fully follow him, what happens, friends? What did Jesus say? Thus says the Lord, stand in the way and see, and ask for the old paths, wherein the good way is, and walk in it, and you will find rest for your souls. Jesus said in the great invitation, take my yoke upon you, learn from me, I am gentle and lowly in heart, and you will find rest for your souls. The Sabbath is about rest, friends. God wants you to find that rest. But before you can say no to the mark of the beast, you must say what? Yes. Yes to Jesus. Those that worship the beast have no rest day or night. Jesus has come to me, and I'll give you rest. The Lord wants you to come to him. Those of you here, those of you watching, some of you have partially surrendered your lives to the Lord, but you still don't have that rest you're looking for. You're still troubled. You've got just enough religion to make you miserable because you've not said for 100%, Lord, I am yours. You've got something in your life that you know is separating you from God and you've not handed it over. Or maybe you've handed it over and you've taken it back, but you can make a complete surrender now. The Lord wants how much of your heart? All of your heart, all of your soul. You know, Jesus came into our world for three reasons. First of all, he came as our example, to live a life that we might follow his steps. He came to show us the Father. He said, if you've seen me, you've seen the Father. And then he came as our sacrifice. He died on the cross as a substitute for all of our sins. But we must come to him. We repent of our sins. We confess. He'll receive us with loving arms. Why don't you ask him now? Hi, friends. I trust you being blessed by what you're watching. If you want to be doubly blessed, then you're going to want to get the Prophecy Odyssey study guides that go along with these presentations. There's 15 study guides. They're beautifully illustrated, and they will greatly enhance your Bible comprehension. So if you'd like to get them, simply follow the instructions that you see on the screen. You will be glad you did. Today we learned about obeying the Ten Commandments and how it's the secret antidote to avoid the mark of the beast. So, does that mean the government should make everybody keep them? Find out in today's free offer. It's called America and the Ten Commandments. To get your copy, simply follow the instructions on the screen and we'll send it to you absolutely free of charge.

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2: Hi, I'm Doug. I grew up in New York, and I love adventures. And one unexpected adventure changed my whole life. And it happened in there.
3: When I was a teenager in Palm Springs, I found something incredible. Deep in this cave was a Bible. It taught me amazing truths about heaven, about prophecy, and the life of Jesus, how he lived, loved, and cared for people. If you want to go on the same journey of discovery I did, you can. Just get yourself a copy of the Amazing Facts Kids Bible School Lessons. Come join the adventure.

0: Welcome to Sabbath School, brought to you by It Is Written. Glad to have you with us today. We are studying the books of 1st and 2nd Corinthians. And today is lesson number 6, spiritual gifts. What are spiritual gifts? Who can receive them? Who should receive them? And what are they for? We're digging into that today. But first, we're going to have prayer. Father, thank you for being with us as we study the books of 1st and 2nd Corinthians. And as today we look at spiritual gifts, we ask that you would help us to understand their significance, their purpose, and how we can be involved in them and allow you to work in us through them. We thank you in Jesus' name. Amen. We're grateful to have you with us, but we are also grateful to have the author of this quarter's Sabbath School lesson with us, Adenilton Aguiar. He is a professor of New Testament. And Adenilton, thank you very much for being with us again.
1: Thank you very much. It's a pleasure to be here once again. Thank you for having me.
0: So this quarter, 1st and 2nd Corinthians, we've already covered a lot of ground here. Paul's talked about the importance of unity, some of the challenges that the Corinthian church was having. We're now beginning to look at some of the diversities of gifts here, some unity and diversity. We're going to get into that in a moment. But this particular week, we're looking at spiritual gifts. Now, some people have this idea that spiritual gifts were only for the early church, only for the apostles and so forth. Is that the case, or should we be expecting that spiritual gifts are still around today? Should we be anticipating that we also may or should have spiritual gifts? How does that all play together as far as old New Testament times and our day today?
1: Okay, it's right. Many people think that the spiritual gifts ceased with the early church. But we have several passages in the New Testament that show otherwise. I think we could read at least 3 passages for us to understand what the New Testament teaches about that. The first text is Ephesians chapter 4, verses 11 to 13. And in this chapter, this is very important, Paul is also

0: Genesis 9, verse 3, when it talks about when Noah and his family came out of the ark, and the Bible says that they can eat everything that came out of the ark. Now, I know that we're the unclean thing. We're not supposed to eat unclean meat, but why does that text say that? What exactly is it saying?
1: Yeah, good question. Well, let me read it for those who might not have their Bibles in front of them. I think you're thinking of Genesis 9, verse 1. It says, so God blessed Noah and his sons and said to them, be fruitful and multiply and fill the earth. This is after the flood. They're coming out of the ark. And the fear of you and the dread of you shall be on every beast of the earth and on every bird of the air, on all that moves upon the earth and upon all the fish of the sea. They are given into your hand. Verse 3 says, every moving thing that lives shall be food for you. I have given you all things, even as the green herbs. Now, when it says every living thing shall be food for you, it's the rest of Scripture that helps us understand what exactly, with reference to the living thing, is God referring to. The first thing we need to recognize that before the flood, we're introduced to clean and unclean animals. Because when it came to Noah and the flood, there were animals coming onto the ark. You had the sevens of the clean and you had two of the unclean. The sacrificial system had already been established long before the flood. It's actually established with Adam and Eve right there after they sinned. And it was clear they knew what was clean and unclean because only clean animals could be offered as a sacrifice. So the distinction between clean and unclean was always there. Unclean animals were never considered food, at least not by God's people for sure. It didn't even enter their mind. It's like us today. There are certain animals that we would never consider as being food. In some places you go in the world, they can eat just about anything that moves across your plate. But, you know, in other cultures, we say, no, that's not food. So it's not stated in the verse. You've got to read some of the other passages of Scripture. But it's clear that Noah understood that when he's talking about the animals that he could eat, it had to be clean animals. Because the next verse gives further instructions, says, you shall not eat the blood. So he understood something about the health principles as it related to the clean and the unclean animals, especially in connection with the sacrificial system.
2: Even at the end of verse 3, it says, I've given you all things, even as the green herbs. So
1: can you eat all of the herbs?
2: Well, pretty much. I mean, I wouldn't want to pull a Nebuchadnezzar and eat the grass or anything like that.
1: There's probably some herbs that's not good to eat, or some plants.
2: True, yeah.
1: Some are poisonous.
2: Yeah.
1: So even having to say, yeah, you can eat everything that grows sort of thing, well, obviously that doesn't mean you can eat everything that grows. There are some things you don't want to eat. That same principle would apply even to the animals. All right, we do have a study guide. It's called God's Free Health Plan. It talks about what the Bible says, some principles that we can follow to be healthy. And so take advantage of that. It's God's Free Health Plan. The number is 800-835-6747. And Pastor Eldon, if they want to get a digital download of that, what do they text?
2: You can text #250 in the United States and the U.S. territories and Canada. If not, go to amazingfacts.org and we will send that to you.
1: Okay, thank you. Who do we have next?
2: We have May in Washington, Wisconsin, who's got a question regarding false prophets.
1: Hi, May. You're on Bible Answers Live.
3: Hi. Isn't it true that the Bible states in Revelation that the false prophet is really actually a man and not a nation?
1: Yes, yes. Now, when it comes to Bible prophecy, there are two things we need to bear in mind. A king often would represent a nation. So I'm actually doing a lesson right now on Daniel chapter 11. We're doing it with the church, and it talks about the king of the north and the king of the south, and there are times when it refers to a specific king, but it can also refer to the nation that the king represents. Now, the false prophet that we read about in the book of Revelation, it is an individual that represents a power. It is a religious political power in the last days. It is also a movement that takes place in a nation. And to be really honest and specific, we're talking about an entity called Babylon. That's referred to as the false prophet, and it arises for the most part, in the United States. It is a counterfeit form of worship that takes the churches by storm. You know, Pastor Eldon, I think that's beginning to happen even now, where people are putting their trust in an experience, mm-hmm. a religious experience, instead of in the Bible. And they are trusting how they feel or what a pastor is saying or the music or something else, instead of what does the Bible say? And this is a counterfeit system, and it's going to rise. But it's going to have prominent leaders that will actually push both Protestantism or apostate Protestantism, aspects of that with Catholicism, and it'll come together with the United States at the end. So it's a deep study. There's a lot in there. But yeah, the false prophet.

0: represents a movement. It represents people in that movement, but it's more than just a person. It's a movement.
1: The challenging thing is sometimes we get so caught up in this that we have our own ideologies and we're used to what I think, what I feel, rather than what God says.
0: That's right.
1: And so we have to kind of level everything and say, what does God say? Because whatever God says, we have to take that as truth.
0: That's the Bible.
1: No matter what anybody else says.
0: Well, you know, in the time of the Reformation, during the time of Martin Luther, the controversy was, who has final authority? Is it the church through its traditions, or is it the Bible? Martin Luther said, no, it's the Bible. Correct. Bible has final authority. In other words, the church needs to be tested by the Bible. Doctrines have to be tested by the Bible. In the last days, there isn't an effort to put final authority not in the Bible, but now in an experience that a person might have. So either way, the devil's goal is to get people to trust in something else than what the Bible says.
1: Sola Scriptura.
0: That was the cry of the Protestant Reformation. All right, great question. Thank you, May.
1: Okay, we have Gio calling from Washington, first time calling, and he's got a question regards to coveting and stealing.
0: Hi, Gio. Welcome to the program.
2: Hi, good evening, pastors. Yeah, so as you said, I have a question on the Ten Commandments.
0: Yeah.
2: And the Ten Commandments seem so perfect, but the last one seems a bit out of place. And I know it's not strange, but hear me out.
0: Sure.
2: When Jesus elaborated on the commandments, which was in Matthew somewhere, he said something like, being angry with your brother is murder in your heart. And lusting over a woman is adultery in your heart. Because it's the same thing in your mind, right?
0: Right.
2: So isn't coveting just stealing in your heart? So it seems a slightly redundant.
0: Yes. Well, that's a good point. You know, if you look at all of the last six of the commandments that have to do with our relationship with a fellow man, it's almost impossible to break any of those last six without first breaking the 10th. For example, murder. It probably begins with some form of covetousness, which is the 10th commandment. Adultery begins with some form of covetousness. Stealing begins with some form of covetousness. Lying. Yeah, it's probably something you're trying to cover up. You're not being honest. So the 10th commandment sort of summarizes the motivation behind all of the others. It's the only commandment amongst the last six that have to do with your actual heart, with your thoughts, with your intents. And I think that's why it's such an important commandment. All of the commandments hinge on a heart experience because it's possible to keep the letter of the law. In other words, and this is what Jesus is saying, you know, you've heard it say, of old, you shall not kill. But I say, if you're angry with your brother without a cause, you're guilty of committing murder in your heart. So Jesus is saying it's not just about the letter of the law, it's about the spirit of the law. Now, there might be some who say, well, you know, I keep the spirit of the law, so I don't have to keep the letter of the law. But how can you keep the spirit of the law that says, thou shalt not be angry with your brother without a cause and yet murder him? You can't. So if you're going to keep the spirit of the law, you're also going to keep the letter of the law. And if you're going to keep the spirit of the law, you're going to keep the 10th commandment that says, thou shalt not covet. So the last commandment is really the one that talks about the motivation behind all of those last six commandments. Does that make sense, Gio?
2: Yeah, it does.
0: Okay. Thanks so much for your
2: Appreciate
0: call.
2: The answer.
0: Yeah, absolutely. Who do we have next?
1: Well, we have David calling from California. He's got a question regarding turning the other cheek.
0: Hi, David. Welcome.
3: Hi. Thank you for accepting my a question. So the Bible talks about turning the other cheek, and so as a Christian, does that mean that we don't have a right to defend ourselves from physical harm or sexual harm?
0: Okay. First of all, no. It doesn't mean that we need to just go with whatever comes our way. That specific command has to do with interpersonal relationships, meaning one with another. There are other laws that we find in the Old Testament, for example, an eye for an eye and a tooth for a tooth. That represents justice, and those are the laws that were to govern the nation. So those are the civil laws that govern the nation. And there's nothing wrong in a government holding criminals accountable for their bad behavior. And there's nothing wrong in us reporting a criminal who is doing something wrong and hurting somebody else. It's perfectly fine for us to say, you know what, this person is a problem. Matter of fact, we should do that, when we can. But when it says turn the other cheek, it's talking about holding resentment and anger towards another person, especially if that person recognizes that they've hurt you and they've asked for forgiveness. You need to let it go. You need to try and forgive it. You say, Lord, help me to forgive. Sometimes, yeah, we might have to keep quiet if somebody says something and just say, you know, I'm not even going to cause a fuss. I'm not going to stir it up. But that doesn't mean that we need to place ourselves in danger. That you know, Jesus said, if you're persecuting one city, flee to the other. So there's nothing wrong in doing what you have to do to protect yourself. And if you know of other people that are being abused or hurt or in a dangerous situation, I think the first thing we want to do is help them get out of that situation. So the Bible is not endorsing somebody to suffer, especially if they're suffering physical abuse or, you know, serious emotional abuse. You can separate yourself from that situation. You're not violating that commandment that says turn the other cheek. Does that help, David?
3: Yes, thank you very much, Pastor.
0: All right, thanks for your call. Who do we have next?
1: We have Glenn in Ohio. He's got a question in regard to one of the prophecies in Zechariah.
0: Hi, Glenn. Welcome.
4: Good evening. Thank you for taking my call.
0: Yeah.
4: Yeah, my question concerns prophecies in Zechariah chapter 5 and chapter 6. In chapter 5, Zechariah said he saw a flying scroll.
0: Yes.
4: And then it goes on and gives dimensions and descriptions, but it talks about three women sitting in the lead-lined flue, or the lead-lined ephah. Mm-hmm. And it doesn't make much sense. I've heard people stumble and stumble over that, what the women stand for. But if you vowel point the word Isha in Hebrew and make it say Asia, we now have fire instead of women in those lead-lined ephahs. And it's a perfect description of the Scud missile and the F-4 Tomcat fighter, the F-4 Phantom. And I just wonder, and then the other one is Zechariah chapter 6, one, starting in verse 1, a perfect description of the attack on the Twin Towers.
0: Okay.
4: And I never hear people talk about those things. But is it possible that these things are prophecies fulfilled in the current events?
0: Well, yes, I think there are prophecies. If you read through Zechariah, there are very descriptive prophecies relating to certain acts of judgment. And they culminate near the judgment of the end. Now, could they refer to more than what the symbol might mention? Perhaps, you know, they are different ideas or suggestions, but if we're going to let the Bible interpret itself, then we need to ask ourselves, well, in Bible prophecy, what does a woman represent? Or in Bible prophecy, what do these horses, a red horse and a black horse, as you read, what do they represent? Now, much of the imagery that you find here in Zechariah is actually used by John in the writing of the book of Revelation. In Revelation, when he opens up the seals, there is this white horse that he's seen galloping, and then a red horse, and a pale horse, and then a black horse. And it represents different time periods of Christian history, different things that were taking place. A woman, of course, in the Bible represents a church. So we first and foremost need to look at those symbols and see how do they fit into what's happening in our world. Also, we need to recognize that Zechariah is not only talking about things, you know, in 2024, but he's referring to things that have occurred throughout history, especially as we get closer and closer to the end, closer to our time. So I'm a little reluctant to just say, well, this specific symbol here represents this specific event in history, unless there is a lot of different passages of scripture that make that very clear. Was the Twin Tower attack significant? I think it was. And here's why, in just a nutshell. It's interesting that Islam is mentioned in the book of Revelation. You actually have the fifth and the sixth trumpet describes the rise of Islam during the time of Muhammad and then during the time of the Ottoman Turks. And it seems there's quite a bit of very description of this power rising up. And I think it is interesting. You read a little bit of Daniel chapter 11. Some suggest that maybe at the end of chapter 11, the king of the south might have some reference to some of the Islamic nations. I mean, some of that's still in the future. So we're going to have to wait and see how all of these come together. But to take it too far literal, I think we need to be careful. We don't want to get confused and go down the wrong path. There are a broader prophetic application for these different aspects. And Zechariah is a very detailed prophecy, so we don't have time to get into all the details of it, but great question.
1: We'll go to Lynn over in Arizona. She's got a question regarding Daniel chapter 8.
0: Hi, Lynn. Welcome to the program.
5: Hey, Pastor John Ross.
0: Yeah.
5: Yeah, my name is Lynn Moore in Phoenix. I'm a member of the Camelback Church.
0: Okay,
5: Pastor
0: great.
5: Pastor John's church.
0: Yeah.
5: Yeah. I've just got a quick question. In Daniel chapter 8, why was the goat facing westward, eastward, and southward? And what was Shushim? Why was he facing Shushim? Why is that, Pastor?
0: Okay. Yeah, let me talk about that. I'm glad you noticed that. Sometimes people miss those little minutiae of prophecy. For those who are listening, Daniel chapter 8 describes powers using animals. For example, a ram is first described in Daniel chapter 8 that has two horns, the one higher than the other. That represents the kingdom of Medo-Persia. And then there is a goat that is seen. And the goat rises up towards the east and towards the south and towards the north, meaning that this power, Greece, would come from the west, which it did in relationship to Persia. So the reason when it talks about not touching the earth and it's coming from the west, Greece under Alexander the Great came up from the west. Persia, sort of Iran, the Middle East, the Mediterranean area, Mesopotamia. And so that's why the goat came from the west, moving to the east, whereas Persia rose up from the east and moved to the west. Good question. Thank you. Who do we have next?
1: We have Robert calling from Washington. Robert, you got a question regarding the sealed book of Isaiah?
6: Hi, Pastor Rob.
0: Hello.
6: Good to hear from you again.
0: Yeah, thanks for calling.
6: You're welcome. I know I've got a short time. Isaiah 29, I believe it's verse 11, talks about a sealed book. And sometimes the denomination wants to claim that as their book that was invented by a man a while ago. But then I wonder, you know, I thought, well, maybe it's Daniel because Daniel is a sealed book in the Bible. But then verse 4 talks about it being from the voice of a medium or something, it says. So I'm guessing it's not Daniel. So what is the sealed book?
0: So this is a prophecy that Isaiah is making, and he's referring to the people, this would be the people of Israel, who did not receive the words of the prophecy. It was to them a sealed book, not meaning that the book per se was sealed, but the prophetic message was sealed. Because if you read a little earlier, verse 9, it says, pause and wonder. This is Isaiah 29, verse 9. Blind yourselves and be blind, for they are drunk, but not with wine. They stagger, but not with intoxicating drink. The Lord has poured out on you the spirit of deep sleep and has closed your eyes, namely the prophets, and has covered your heads, namely the seers. So at the time, because of a rejection of doing right, rejecting God's commandments, the people didn't understand the prophecies. Isaiah is prophesying. He was about 150 years, well, about a little less, maybe 100 years before the Babylonian captivity. And judgment is coming upon Jerusalem. And the people seemed oblivious to that. They seemed to be walking around as one who is blind or those who are intoxicated. And Isaiah is saying, judgment is coming. And then Jeremiah is the next prophet who was actually there when Jerusalem was conquered by Nebuchadnezzar. He was also warning the people, but it seemed to be a sealed book. The prophecy just, they didn't receive it because they had rejected. They had rejected doing the will of God. All right, maybe time for one more.
1: We have Chelsea. She's got a question in Florida regarding hellfire.
0: Hi, Chelsea. Welcome to the program.
7: Hi, how are you both?
0: Good, thank you.
7: Yeah, so my question basically is about Revelation 20, verse 10. Right now I'm studying with a group of friends who kind of grew up believing that hellfire is an actual eternal burning place. But we're studying and also, you know, using Amazing Facts Study Guide, which has been really helpful. But when we got to Revelation 20, verse 10, I actually got a little stumped on it too, because the last part of the verse says, basically saying the devil, the beast, and the false prophet shall be tormented day and night forever and ever. So they're thinking, because this is, you know, in the Bible, that is taken literally to mean that they're actually tormented forever. Like,
0: let me say something about that. That's a good question. You know, there are some passages, especially in the book of Revelation, where it talks about forever. Now, we need to read forever in its context. In the Bible, the word forever is used as long as life shall last. It does not mean eternal, not always. Depends on the context. So in this context, it's speaking about the devil and his angels are cast into the lake of fire. They are tormented forever, meaning as long as they live. Now, it doesn't mean they're going to live eternally. They're not going to live forever, but their torment will last as long as their life lasts Why do we know that? Because after the fire does its work, it says they'll be turned to ashes. And then God creates a new earth wherein dwells righteousness. So they're not going to burn forever. But it does appear from the verse that the devil and the wicked will at least suffer a day and a night, because it says their torment will be day and night forever, meaning until they die. So the punishment will at least extend a day and a night, maybe more. We don't know. The Bible doesn't say everyone at the end will be rewarded according to or judged according to their deeds. The devil, he bears the responsibility for all the sin that we see in the world ultimately. So he will be judged accordingly. So the phrase forever doesn't always mean eternal. It means as long as life lasts.
1: Or consumed.
0: Until all gone. Until there's nothing left.
1: Yeah, it's like a Absolutely. Forever fireplace. But when the wood's gone, it's gone.
0: It's gone. Doesn't burn anymore, right? It's accomplished its purpose. Well, friends, we want to thank you again for calling. Those who have called in, I'm looking at the clock. We probably don't have time for another call, but as we mentioned before, this is a weekly international interactive Bible study, and we would welcome you to come and give us a call next week if we didn't get to you this week. Also want to remind you, if you haven't visited the Amazing Facts website recently, take a look, just amazingfacts.org or .com. 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So don't go away too far. We'll be right back in just a moment.
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0: Hello, friends, and welcome back. We just got about 2 minutes, 2.5 minutes. We're going to take some of your email questions. And Pastor Eldon, how do people get their questions emailed to us? What's their email address?
1: Well, they can email us at balquestions@amazingfacts.org.
0: We made it as easy as we could, right?
1: balquestions.org.
0: And who do we have?
1: Well, first question is, Matthew chapter 15, 17 to 20 seems to imply that all meat is good to eat, because what goes in the mouth doesn't defile. Can you explain why it does not mean that?
0: Well, here is a story, just to give you a little bit of a background. The religious leaders and the Pharisees were accusing or condemning the disciples because they were eating with hands that had not been washed. So the issue in question wasn't about what is, clean or unclean foods. The issue was eating food with unwashed hands. They were traveling, they grabbed something and they ate it. And they were making a big deal about it. They said this was a sin. And Jesus is saying, listen, it's not what goes in. And he's not talking about what you eat. He's talking about eating with unwashed hands. He says it's not that's important. It's what comes out of the heart. All right? So here is not a statement just turning over and saying, well, you can eat anything you want. You're not going to be sick. Remember, the health principles are there because God wants us to be healthy. That's the prime purpose.
1: Rosalind from Anguilla has a very good question. She asks, will God answer prayers if I don't pay tithe?
0: Will God answer prayers if we don't pay tithe? Well, you know, the Bible does give a blessing, especially a financial blessing, for those who are faithful in trusting God and giving and returning one-tenth. That is the tithe. It's one-tenth. And, you know, I know so many stories of people who, stepped out in faith and said, I'm going to trust the Lord. I'm going to pay a tithe. And God blessed them. Not That's always right. financially, but there was a blessing, whether it was health or whether it were relationships. And so, yes, if we want God's blessing and we want him to answer those prayers, well, let's be faithful. If the Holy Spirit is convicting us of something that we need to change, we need to make the change.
1: Here's a quick one here. Why doesn't God ask the shoes to be removed when he encountered Abraham and Balaam like he did with Joshua and Moses?
0: Yeah, that's a good question. You know, it seems that back in Bible times, to remove your shoes was an act of reverence. You were standing on holy ground, and when God appeared to Moses, he said, take the sandals off your feet. Part of the reason why that was said was that because God was identifying who he was to Moses, so there'd be no doubt that this is a divine being. This is God communicating with him. Same thing when God said to Joshua, take the sandals off your feet. He was identifying who he was. And so taking the sandals off the feet, when God asked for it, he was identifying who he is as a person. Well, friends, that is it for this week's edition of Bible Answers Live. We are so glad that you joined us. We look forward next week when we'll be back to answer more of your Bible questions. God bless.
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How to Get Everything You Want out of life. Now, these people have the idea, if they discover some magic formula, that everything is going to go okay and their life's going to be filled with happiness. Here's America's new mantras. I can be whatever I want to be. If I think it, I can do it. The power is within you. Anything is possible. Follow your passion. Pursue your dreams. Now, there's a new body of scientific research that has begun to question all this self-help stuff and all this positive thinking stuff. Market Data Research has noted that there is a 6.1% growth in self-help books. Now, that may not seem to be a lot, but when you look at the number of bookstores that are closing down and you begin to look at the number of people that are reading books on the internet today, that's really a rapid growth, 6.1%. But here's the very fascinating thing. For every person that buys one of these self-help positive thinking books, they'll buy a second book or a third within 18 months. In other words, the first book didn't solve all their problems, so they got to buy a second one. And the second one was not so good, so they got to buy a third one. In a scientific journal called The New Statesman, this interesting statement was made. Research has documented the noticeable absence of empirical evidence supporting the advice so copiously pumped out to the masses. Now, let me interpret that in English. What this research is saying is that there really is no empirical evidence that the more you try to jack yourself up with positive thinking, that it's going to make a long-term difference in your happiness. Harvard University studied medical students who had graduated in 1980, and they studied them for 20 years, and they tried to discover, are these medical students really happy or not, and what is it really that produces genuine happiness? Now, the 20-year study came to two conclusions. Number one, that it's good relationships that keep us healthier and happier. Number two, that if you look for a purpose beyond yourself, that's going to brighten your days and bring you greater happiness than a focus on yourself. Could it be that all these attempts at positive thinking to create a new me, could it be that all these attempts at self-fulfillment are missing the true essence of what happiness is, and that is serving others? A Yale University and Stanford study pointed out that people who have a larger purpose in life, people that believe that they can accomplish something grander and nobler, they are happier than people who simply focus on themselves. Now, although self-help books may motivate some people, here is the fatal flaw in that philosophy. They don't provide for you the power to change. They may give you information. They may give you motivation. But they don't provide the internal power to change, and they don't give you a larger purpose in your life. Only Jesus Christ can give us the power to change. And only Jesus can give us the purpose for living beyond the narrow confines of our own happiness. Pastors preaching a religious version of this self-help gospel of religion focused on me and my needs. They're packing churches. It's based on the prosperity gospel. But ultimately, it does not provide the solid foundation. It does not provide the substance
for a meaningful life. Now, let me give you a disclaimer. Does Christ call us to live the abundant life? Definitely. Does knowing Jesus enable us to think positively? Certainly. Does negative thinking affect our health and stifle our abilities and strangle our possibilities for reaching heaven's plan for our lives? Without a question. But here is the fatal flaw. The fatal flaw with the vast majority of self-help stuff on the market today. It does not provide us with the power for change. What we really need is divine power. Not power from within. Not tapping into some self-centered, powerful strength in our own. What we really need is the power of the Holy Spirit to make radical changes in our lives, to make radical changes in our behavior, in our attitude. Christ not only gives us the purpose to live for, he gives us the power to live. And it's only as we recognize the need of the Holy Spirit in our lives that those fundamental changes can take place in our attitudes, that those fundamental changes can take place in our behavior, that that fundamental change can take place deep down inside in who we are. So this morning I want to focus on what the Holy Spirit does in the deeper recesses of our mind, how genuine, authentic healing can take place within, how change can take place in our habits, our attitudes, our thoughts. We begin our Bible study with John chapter 4 and verse 14. Now you recognize immediately in John chapter 4 that this is the story of Christ talking to the woman by the well. It's the story of Jesus and the story of the Samaritan woman. Jesus has surprised her. He is a man, she's a woman. In that society, men would not ask a woman for a direct favor like water from the well. They would have commanded her. In that society, a Jew would not have talked to a Gentile. In that society, a religious teacher would have not talked to a woman of ill repute. So Jesus breaks down social mores. He breaks down ethical barriers. Jesus does not know racial division because he, as a Jew, reaches out kindly to a Gentile. And in that discussion, in that very discussion, they begin talking about the well. The well is deep. And Jesus said, "Would you please give me something to drink?" And then Christ makes this amazing comment in John 4, verse 13 and 14. Jesus answered and said to her, "Whoever drinks of this water will thirst again. But whoever drinks of the water that I shall give him will never thirst. But the water that I shall give him will become in him a fountain of water springing up to everlasting life." Evidently, Jesus has something that quenches our inner thirst. Christ is something that quenches the inner longings of the soul. Now, notice there's a fascinating word here. Did you notice what it says? Jesus says, "I will give him or her a water and they'll never thirst." Last part of verse 14. "But the water that I shall give him will become in him a fountain of water." If you have a pen, circle springing up into everlasting life. The word springing up is an interesting word. In the Greek language of the New Testament, it is elomai. L-L-L-O-M-I in English spelling, elomai. Now, what does elomai mean? It's a fascinating word. It means to leap. It means to jump. It indicates fat, rapid movement. It's something that just springs forth from within. It's something that just jumps out of you. So what's Jesus saying? "Come to me, and I will give you the living water." What's Jesus saying? When the Holy Spirit takes possession of a person's life, there's a significant rapid change that gushes out of that life and it flows out to bless others. Look at the beginning of the verse. That's rather fascinating as well. Look at John chapter 4, and you're looking there at the beginning of verse 13. Jesus says, "Whoever drinks of this water will thirst again." Whoever drinks of this water will thirst again.
no earthly spring of satisfaction or pleasure ever satisfies. You can drink of the fountain of wealth and think if you just have more wealth that you'll be satisfied. We can pursue our financial dreams. We can actually meet our goal of acquiring a sizable bank account. But there's something still missing in our life. It does not satisfy for long. You can drink at the fountain of fame and desire power. But the Hollywood stars of today are replaced with somebody that can act better with a more beautiful face tomorrow. The musical stars of today are laid in their graves. The political power brokers of today will one day die like everybody else. Power cannot bring us the wealth of happiness we desire. Fame cannot bring us the wealth of happiness we desire. You can drink at the fountain of worldly pleasure, the fountain of education, the fountain of philosophy. You can glorify human intellect, but none of these can provide the inner satisfaction, the inner strength. They can't change fundamentally who we are within. Only the Holy Spirit can do that. Now, Jesus carries this a step further, this illustration of the Holy Spirit living within, this illustration of the fountain of living water flowing into our life, and we're so filled with the Spirit that it just gushes out of us, it just leaps out of us. Jesus uses that illustration again in John, the 7th chapter. And we find it here in John 7, verse 37 to 39. It's the last day of the Feast of Tabernacles, and Jesus again uses this illustration. John 7, and we're looking here at verse 37 to 39. On the last day, that great day of the feast, Jesus stood and cried out, saying, "If anyone thirsts, let him come to me and drink." There is nothing that satisfies the need of the soul except Jesus. There's nothing that satisfies that. Wealth does not satisfy that. Fame does not satisfy that. Power does not satisfy that. Education does not satisfy that. When Jesus sends his Spirit into your life, and the living Christ dwells in you through the third person of the Godhead, there is a satisfaction that is deep within. Now notice what it says. "If anyone thirsts," Jesus says, "let him come to me. He who believes in me, as the scripture has said, out of his heart will flow rivers of living water. But this he spoke concerning the Spirit, whom those believing in him would receive. For the Holy Spirit was not yet given, for Jesus was not yet glorified." The Holy Spirit fully and forever satisfies the one that receives him. He becomes in him a well of living water, springing up within, fulfilling him with deep satisfaction and inner strength and purpose for life. Now, this is far beyond the superficial satisfaction and the seven-step theories that self-help books offer. This is way beyond the temporary solutions offered by these positive thinking gurus. Jesus Christ longs to dwell within you through his Holy Spirit. He longs to transform our lives by giving us a power and a purpose for living. Now, it's a wonderful thing to sense that Jesus is dwelling in you through his Spirit. To have that revitalizing, that renewing power, the Spirit in your life. You see, Christianity is not gritting your teeth and trying to do good. Christianity is not clenching your fists and trying to do good. Christianity is not trying to jack up your willpower to do good. When the Holy Spirit flows from the throne of God into your life, when the waters of the Spirit come into your life, your attitudes change. Your behaviors change. Your actions change. Because there is a power in the Spirit that is greater than anything that you can accomplish. Through the indwelling of the Holy Spirit, there is a well within us, a fountain within us, a fountain of joy, a fountain of happiness, a fountain of new strength, a fountain of new power. This liberates us from being controlled by the ups and downs of life.
This liberates us from being controlled by the joys and sorrows of life. This liberates us from being down in the twists and turns of life. You see, some people do really good if everything's going good, but when things begin to fall apart in their life, they are crushed. Why? Because they are facing Christianity with human strength and not divine strength. The Holy Spirit is not that divine power that is flowing through their lives. You see, when the Spirit fills your life, and when the Holy Spirit transforms you, there's a fountain within you that's constantly gushing up. Now, notice what the Scripture says. And it's a very interesting passage. It's a hard passage to translate. You'll find it back there in John chapter 7. And notice John 7, verse 38. If you have the King James Version of the Bible, it reads differently than the New King James. Who here has a King James Version of the Bible? Can I see your hand? Okay. Read for me, Joel, read for me John 7, verse 38. Stand up and read from the King James Version. The translators have a real difficult time with that one, belly. Because in the King James, it's out of his belly shall flow fountains of living water. Now, who has the New King James? New King James. Annette, stand up and read it for me. New King James. The translators don't know how to translate the word. The word is kolia in Greek, kolia. How do you translate kolia? So the King James people say out of his belly. New King James says out of his heart. Some translation would say out of the womb will flow. The word is a word in Greek that means the deepest inner parts of you. So when the Holy Spirit flows into your life, He comes into the deepest inner parts of you, the deepest inner parts of your mind, the deepest inner parts of your life. The Holy Spirit changes your life. He comes in the deep, hidden, inner recesses of the soul. In other words, what Christ is saying is that when the Holy Spirit takes full possession of our lives, it's not something superficial. It's not something that just happens on the outside. It reaches down to the very essence of who we are and changes us fundamentally from within. Now, here's the question. How can each one of us receive the Holy Spirit in His fullness? So He so powerfully changes us in the deepest recesses of our being, so that our thoughts are different, our attitudes are different. Our feelings are different. Our passions are different. Our behavior is different. This is not wading in a kiddie's wading pool and picking up pennies. This is diving deep. This is diving deep. This is diving for pearls. This is not the superficial gospel of the health and wealth and prosperity preachers. This is the Spirit's working deep within the brain to change, fundamentally change, thoughts, feelings, behavior, and actions. So that as we come to Christ, we are profoundly different, and the character of Christ is formed in us so that before a waiting world and a watching universe, where selfishness prevails, there's the unselfish love of Christ that prevails. How does this happen? I want to study that with you this morning. The most powerful passage in all of the Bible, and you look at it word by word, phrase by phrase, the most powerful passage in all the Bible on this fundamental change that takes place in human life through the Holy Spirit is Ephesians chapter 3. Ephesians, the third chapter. Every single word is fraught with meaning. Grasping Ephesians 3, verse 14 to 17 is life transformational. Ephesians, the third chapter. And we're looking there at verses 14 to 17.
Paul comes to the end of, he's coming to the end of the book of Ephesians. He has one more chapter to go in chapter 4. And here, he's praying for the church at Ephesus. We start with Ephesians 3, verse 14. For this reason, I bow my knees to the Father of the Lord Jesus Christ. So Paul says, I'm on my knees. I'm seeking God for you. For this reason, I bow my knees to the Father of our Lord Jesus Christ, from whom the whole family in heaven and earth is named, that he would grant you, according to the riches of his glory, to be strengthened with might through his Spirit in the inner man. Now, there are four phrases there that we want to look at. First, according to the riches of his glory. Second phrase, strengthened. Third, with might. Fourth, through his Spirit in the inner man. So we're going to look first at this expression, inner man. It's again one of those expressions that if you live in the Western world may seem strange to you. In Greek thought, the inner man consisted of three basic things. It consisted of reason, conscience, and will. So if you're taking notes, and I hope you are, the inner man consists of three things in Greek thought. It consists of reason, conscience, and will. So when Paul talks about the Spirit profoundly changing us in the inner man, he's talking about the Spirit changing our reason, our conscience, and our will. Now, how does the Holy Spirit change your reason? What function does the Holy Spirit have with reason? The Holy Spirit enlightens our reason. He enables us to discern what's right and what's wrong. Paul earnestly prayed that the Ephesians would not be subject to their feelings. They would not be subject to their passions, but that every thought would be brought into obedience to Christ. Too many people are subject to their passions. Something happens and they lash out with their passions. They live on the level of their feelings. But when Christ fully through his Spirit takes possession of our minds, we are no longer subject to the whim of every feeling. I pray, O Jesus, enlighten my mind with your Spirit. Enlighten my reason with your Spirit. Jesus, help me to clearly be able through the Holy Spirit to discern the difference between right and wrong. When Ephesians speaks about the inner man, it speaks about our reason, it also speaks about our conscience. See, the Holy Spirit comes into our mind. The Holy Spirit fills us deeply in the mind and reveals the truth and what's right and wrong. But the Holy Spirit also illuminates our conscience. Paul's prayer is that the conscience of every Ephesian believer will be sensitive to the movings of the Spirit. It is possible in your life to yield to temptation so long that you become dull to the sin that you're committing. A person can watch on television programs so long that are incompatible with the Christian faith that they justify it. A person can be so critical for so long that they mask it with the idea, oh, I'm just trying to help this other person. If you're trying to help them, why don't you talk to them about it? You see, it is so possible to be so locked in behavioral patterns that we justify the behavioral patterns that we're locked in because we have become insensitive to the moving of the Holy Spirit. If there's any prayer that I pray, it's this. Oh, Jesus, help me to be sensitive to the moving of your Holy Spirit. Help me to be in tune, Jesus, with what you're doing. Did you read the story not long ago about the ranger in Yellowstone National Forest? He was taking a group of tourists up a narrow trail to one of these fire lookouts so they could climb the lookout and look over the Yellowstone. And as he was taking them up the trail, all of these rangers, of course, are in contact with other rangers and they're in contact with the fire lookout. So his radio kept buzzing, and it was kind of buzzing along as if he was supposed to
answer it. And he kept saying, no, no, forget that. I'm so interested. He's telling the tourists about the trees. He's telling about the animals in the forest. But yet this thing keeps buzzing. It buzzed so long it irritated him, so he turned it off. Right as he was coming to the fire lookout, one of the other rangers came running down the trail. He's sweating. His heart is pumping. He said, what did you do? Why'd you turn off your radio? He said, well, I just tuned that thing out because I didn't want to be bothered. We were trying to tell you, a grizzly bear has been stalking you, ready to attack. There's a grizzly bear stalking you. He stalks you every day. He's stalking you. He knows where you're most likely to fail. If he knows that gossip is your problem, he's going to bring somebody into your life that says, have you heard the latest? He got you. The grizzly bear stalking you. If you got a problem with appetite, he's going to lead you by some store, and you say, I just got to go in and smell that stuff. The grizzly bear is stalking you. If lust is your problem, the grizzly bear is stalking you. What's the solution? The Holy Spirit in the inner man. The Holy Spirit in the inner person. The Holy Spirit creating a sensitivity in our life to what sin is. If lust is your problem, the grizzly bear is stalking you. What's the solution? The Holy Spirit in the inner man. The Holy Spirit in the inner person. The Holy Spirit creating a sensitivity in our life to what sin is all about. That's what Paul's talking about, the inner man. The Holy Spirit coming into our lives, informing our reason. The Holy Spirit into our lives, illuminating our conscience. The inner man in all Greek thought was this totality of being within. Now, there's one more aspect of the man. And it's this. In Greek, the inner man reason, the inner man was the conscience, and the inner man was the will. See, it's essential to life that we all know what to do, but we don't do it. Our will is not strong enough. We have good intentions, but fail to carry them out. When the Holy Spirit takes possession of our lives, he reveals to us heaven's wisdom. He imparts to us heaven's knowledge. Senses our conscience better than strengthens our wits. Because when we open our hearts to the Holy Spirit, we say, God, I cannot, but you can. Jesus, I'm not able, but you're able. Jesus, this temptation is too great for me. May your Spirit flow rivers of living water into my life. Gush out thee. Now notice what text says. First, we're looking at our text in Ephesians chapter 3. We studied the expression, the inner man, and saw that the inner man related to three things. What is church? What things? Inner man is our what? Reason, our conscience, and our will. But we go to our text. Every phrase. Note that it said here, it said verse 17, that Christ may dwell in your hearts through faith. Notice the word.

dwell. In the passage, a strong word literally means dwell deep, to dwell. It's the work of the Holy Spirit. Form character of Christ within us. Dwell in the deep parts of being. The prayer of every Christian ought to be, oh Jesus, send Holy Spirit to dwell in the deepest recesses of being so you can reflect your glorious image to others and be a powerful witness to the world. Our Tory revivalist and rare on the Holy Spirit wrote this. The cross in Christ on the cross of Calvary, making an atoning sacrifice for sin, bearing the curse of the broken law in our place, we have Christ for us. The power of the Holy Spirit bestowed upon us, risen Christ. We have Christ in us. Here is the secret of the Christian life. What is the secret of the Christian life? It's my strength. It is Christ in me through the Holy Spirit. It is the living Christ take possession of our lives, the third person of the Godhead within us. With the power of the Spirit of Christ, we are destined to fail again and again in our attempts to live righteously. We are not strong enough to beat the temptations of the devil. We are not wise enough to discern his traps. We are not powerful enough to overcome snares. We are smart enough to out him. We are tough enough to defeat. But the third person of the Godhead is, what do you say? The Holy Spirit is well able to do the devil life. He's able to make us everything he desires. He is the source of our spiritual strength. The Holy Spirit is the one who sanctifies us, transforming our thoughts, strengthening our will, empowering us. Now, I want you to see something remarkable, something that is really significant in this passage in Ephesians chapter 3. And I said it's one of the most remarkable passages in all the Bible, a minister of the Holy Spirit. I don't want you to miss this. It's a wonderful passage. It's one of the significant passages that deals with the triumph of the principalities, powers of hell, as the Spirit takes control of our life. It reveals the deep and profound Bible truths as well as practical counsel. Now, looking there at Ephesians, the third chapter, and we're going to that passage in study, verse 14 and onward. Here's, now, notice what it says, verse 16. He, the Christ, grant you, according to the riches of his glory, to be strengthened with might through his Spirit in the inner man. Now, there are 3 points I look at. It says, we are strengthened. If you're under your Bible, you want to be strengthened. We're not strong, we are strengthened. Do you get it? We are not what? Strong, but we are strengthened. We be weak, but we get strengthened by the Holy Spirit. We may be frail, but we can become strengthened by the Holy Spirit. We are strengthened. The Greek word for strengthened is kratos, K-R-T-O-S, in the text. Now, this is an amazing word. Something I did not know until I looked the background of the word. You know, you think strengthened, well, that's wrong. The original language, it's this. It means dominion. It means dominion. It means kingdom authority. It's kingdom authority. It primarily refers to God's kingdom authority. It refers to God's dominion over all of the powers of evil. Now, here's what Paul is claiming. He's claiming, now this is mind-boggling. Paul is claiming that when you open your heart to the Holy Spirit, through the Holy Spirit, the kingdom authority of Christ comes in your life to vanquish and defeat all the powers of hell. Paul claiming that strength of the Holy Spirit, you can victory over attitudes, habits you never dreamed of. Why? Because you have the kingdom authority of Christ. When Jesus died on the cross, he said, it is finished. And he tripped over the principalities and powers of hell. You come to Jesus, and the river

Through the kingdom authority of Christ, you can have the dynamite power of Jesus in your life to blow apart all of Satan's temptations. Can you do that on your own? Never. Can we do that in our strength? Never. Are we strong enough to face the devil? Never. But the devil is a defeated foe. Opening your heart to the Holy Spirit, the kingdom authority of Christ comes into your life. The dynamite power of Christ comes into your life. Now, there's only one more expression that we need to put this passage together, and that's Ephesians 3, verse 16, first part. That he would grant you, that he would grant you according to the riches of his glory. That's it. Jesus has defeated the devil in his life on the cross and in his glorious resurrection. Jesus reigns on high. His victory is ours. We need not live a life in frustrated defeat, dominated by unchristlike attitudes that control us. We need not be shackled by habits that dominate us. We need not be bound by behavior patterns we would like to give up. We need not be overcome. We can be overcomers. Through the riches of his glory, through the inexhaustible power of Christ, through the kingdom authority of our Lord, through the dynamite power of the Holy Spirit living within us, we can be radically changed. Victory in the Christian life is not about our strength, it's about Jesus' strength. Victory in the Christian life is not about what we can do, it's about what he can do through us. It's not about our abilities, it's about his. It's not about who we are, it's about who he is. It's not about our power to overcome, it's about his power to overcome through us in the Holy Spirit. I love what it says in Desire of Ages, page 671. Notice this, is Desire of Ages, 671. Sin could be resisted and overcome only. What does only mean? What's only mean? There's no other way, right? Only means this way alone. Sin could be resisted and overcome only by my willpower. Is the church listening today? Is that what the statement says? Did the pastor read it wrong? I'm glad for a church that catches a pastor when he reads it wrong. Okay. Sin could be resisted and overcome. What's that next word? Only by the mighty agency of the third person of the Godhead. Who's the third person of the Godhead? The Holy Spirit. Is the Holy Spirit a divine person, personality? Like the Father and the Son? Does the Bible teach that? Does this reference say that? Look now, sin could be resisted and overcome only by the mighty agency of the third person of the Godhead, who would come with no modified energy in the fullness of divine power. Can you have the Holy Spirit living in your life in the fullness of divine power? Can that happen? Do you long for that? Do you want that? Notice I continue. It is the Spirit that makes effectual what has been wrought out by the world's Redeemer. It is by the Spirit that the heart is made pure. Through the Spirit, the believer becomes a partaker of the divine nature. Christ has given his Spirit to overcome, don't miss this, all hereditary and cultivated tendencies to evil and to impress his character upon his church. The Holy Spirit can enable me to overcome all what? Hereditary and what else? Cultivated. What's the difference between something hereditary and something cultivated? Something hereditary is something passed down from generation to generation. Sure, I lose my temper. You should have saw my father. And you should have saw my grandfather. And man, if you think that was something, are there hereditary tendencies passed down from generation to generation? Are they? So because those hereditary tendencies are passed down from generation to generation, I can't do much about them, and I might as well just accept that that's the way I am, right? What does this say? Through the Holy Spirit, we can overcome all hereditary and cultivated tendencies to evil. What's a cultivated tendency to evil? It's something you've done again and again and again and again. It's a habit pattern that is so deeply ingrained within the mind that it becomes natural. But here is the good news. This is incredible good news. Whatever hereditary tendencies that I have that have been passed down through the generations,
no matter how strong a pull they are upon me.

0: The Spirit of God is stronger than those. No matter what cultivated sins I have in my life, no matter what behavioral patterns that are not like Christ, the Holy Spirit is greater than those. I must confess that often personally, I fail to meet God's divine ideal. I long to be filled with the Holy Spirit. Don't you? I long to have the kingdom authority of Christ reigning deep within my heart. I long for Jesus, through his Spirit, to eradicate anything in me that's not Christ-like. I long for the power of the living Christ through his Spirit to transform me. Is that your desire? Is that your desire? I cry out daily, create in me a clean heart, O God, and renew a right spirit within me. There is no other way to holiness except through the Holy Spirit. Did you notice in the Bible that sanctification, which simply means holiness, is always linked to the Holy Spirit? Let me give you two examples for this. Does your heart long to be something you are not? Do you long to have different attitudes? Do you long to have your behavior changed? Do you long to have the Spirit flowing within you? 2 Thessalonians 2, verse 12. Throughout Scripture, sanctification, holiness, is always linked to the Holy Spirit. You're looking there really at verse 13 is the verse I want. 2 Thessalonians chapter 2, verse 13. But we are bound to give thanks to God always for you, brethren, beloved by the Lord, because God from the beginning chose you for salvation through sanctification by what? The Spirit and belief in the truth. As we come to the Word of God, the Spirit who inspired the Word impresses the Word upon our heart, and we are sanctified by the Holy Spirit. Notice Romans 15, verse 16. Romans 15, verse 16. God wants to do something in your life. He wants to do something in my life. We often live in the lowlands of earth when we can live in the heights of glory. Romans 15, verse 16. That I might be a minister of Jesus Christ to the Gentiles, ministering the gospel of God, that the offering of the Gentiles might be acceptable, sanctified by the Holy Spirit. How are we sanctified? How are we sanctified, everybody? By what? The Holy Spirit. But you say, I don't see how this is possible in my life because the hereditary tendencies are so strong, they seem to bind me. The cultivated tendencies are so strong. Back to Ephesians chapter 3. What does God say? In Ephesians chapter 3, Paul prays, we are to be sanctified by the Holy Spirit. We are to overcome through the Holy Spirit. We are to be changed in the inner man through the Holy Spirit. Here, Ephesians chapter 3, what does Paul say? Verse 14 and onward. For this reason, Paul says to the church at Ephesus, I'm praying for you, verse 14. I want the whole family in heaven and earth to experience this mighty power of the Holy Spirit. I'm asking God, verse 16, to grant you according to the riches of his glory. He's rich. He's rich in power. He's rich in strength. He's rich in forgiveness. He has the riches in glory, the richness of the Holy Spirit. I'm asking that gushing fountain, that unending source of eternal power to flow from heaven through you, that he'd grant you according to the riches of his glory, that you can be strengthened with kingdom authority, that you can be strengthened with divine power that triumphed over the powers of hell, with might, with that dynamite power of the Holy Spirit, through his Spirit in the inner man, deep within you, in the inner recesses of your being, that Christ may dwell deep down inside in your hearts, minds, souls through faith, that you be rooted and grounded in love, so that you can comprehend with all the saints what is the width and length and depth and height, to know the love of Christ, which passes knowledge, that you can be filled with the fullness of God. Here, Paul is saying, I don't want you to have just drops that fall from heaven. I want the gushing rivers of water to flow upon you, that you can be filled with the fullness of God. You say, how can that happen? Paul answers it. Verse 20, now to him who's able. To him who is what, everybody? Him to his what? He's able. He's able. I know my God is what? Able. He's able. Get ready, Joel. Paul, we're going to sing He's Able at the end of this sermon. Okay. Now to him who is what is he? Able. Now him who is able to do what? Exceedingly abundantly above all we ask or think according to the power that works in us. He is what, everybody? Is he able to do it for you? Is he able to do it for you? Is he able to, is he able to deliver you from every hereditary tendency? Is he able, is he able, is he able to deliver you from every cultivated tendency? Some time ago, a father and his son traveled to a small western town because that father had never met his uncle, his father's brother. And he said to his son, I want you to meet your great uncle. I've never met him before. I know he lives in this town. I don't know his address. Let's go look for him. So father and son come to that town. Father is looking for his father's brother. And as he's looking there, they come on the street. He's looking down the street. And he sees a man walking across the street. And he says to his boy, that's him. That's my father's brother. The little kid looks up and says, but Dad, you've never met him. How do you know? He walks just like my father. When the Holy Spirit comes into your life and he gets way down deep inside, you're going to walk just like Jesus. People will know this man's different. This woman's different. The Spirit of God is able.
1: Today's teenagers live in a world where screens have replaced the outdoors. Likes determine worth, and illicit desires can be satisfied with a click of a button. Loneliness and hopelessness trap youth in habits that promise pleasure but deliver destruction. Now more than ever, young people need to learn to look up and see a living Savior. That's exactly what you're doing for them through the annual Amazing Facts Youth Conferences, which give teens an opportunity to fall in love with Jesus, discover biblical truth, share their faith, and build lifelong friendships.
2: I was 17 years old when I was looking for what is the purpose of life. Ellen White had her first vision when she was 17 years old, and Jesus called the apostles. They were young people. We're going after these young people just in the flower of their lives.
3: I was raised reading the Bible, being told, like, your faith matters, having a relationship with Jesus matters. As a kid, it doesn't really feel that real. Well, who is God? You know, what does it mean to be a Christian? What is my faith, really?
2: They're really starting to ask adult questions. What is the big picture? They've got their vigor, their energy. They're looking for direction. They're poised to change the world.
4: As COVID-19 spreads across the nation, the CDC is strongly...
5: We started with Amazing Facts Youth because of COVID. We shut church down. As I said, hey, what are you going to do with all the youth? Pastor Ross said, Tony, what do you want to do? And I said, I want to go live on all social media. Pastor Ross said, okay, Tony, go get after it.
6: 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We are now live.
7: How is everyone?
8: During the COVID times when people had to stay at home, a lot of the youth were trying to find those outlets to be able to connect with people.
9: I wasn't really around a lot of young people. My mom actually found it for me because I had a keen interest in youth ministry.
10: I was scrubbing through all YouTube live streams and one popped up called AFY Zoom Meeting Friday Vespers. I thought, wow, this is so cool. Young people from around the world took their time to actually like come here.
11: I really connected with them. They started announcing that they were going to have a conference. I was very excited to be a part of it.
2: The leaders of Amazing Facts had noticed there's such a tremendous need among young people. They've got so many things bombarding them right now. Tony Scarpino had a real passion for youth. He said, let's do a youth summit just for the youth. We thought about it and said, yeah, well, let's get some good speakers and let's try it.
12: We have 325 youth and adults.
13: We'll invite everyone just to go right out.
2: Planning one of these Amazing Facts youth conferences, it's multiple meetings, marketing meetings, knowing how to get the word out to the young people.
5: We got to working on who was coming that first one.
14: We need the courage of heroes and the faith of martyrs.
2: Since we had the first AFY program, word got out. There's, you know, a network. Young people are very connected with social media. And when they talked about how it impacted their lives each year, it seemed like it was growing.
5: You know, friends are communicating, families are communicating, hey, I'm taking my kids.
2: Parents are looking for an event for their youth that they can bring them to, and they know they're going to hear Bible truth.
15: Say Jesus! Jesus!
2: A lot of the youth are actually the team that leads out. They're helping with the music, they're helping with the prayer groups, they're helping with the presentations, they're helping with the organization, they help even with the media. I think they find great satisfaction in knowing that they're involved in God's work. It gives them a real sense of fulfillment.
9: I was like, sign me up for everything. Singing, song service, and special music, and helping with orchestra.
8: I was given the opportunity to do United Prayer. You know, having that moment with Christ, just truly a blessing to even lead and see that.
16: Some of the best parts of this conference is the moments where I get to interact with strangers, just putting smiles on people's faces and helping them to know that God loves them and cares about them.
10: Leading up to it, I coordinated with Pastor Hudgens regarding our main theme, our verses, specific activities, what we would do, getting involved in a ministry that I love. That has been a life-changing experience.
15: Do we all agree?
17: Yeah!
15: On
17: their
12: way back. That way, and they're gonna come in this way.
2: The conference is organized with a lot of thought in mind because we're wanting to feed them as much good spiritual food as we can. They're learning how to do real quality prayer and making personal devotions a regular part of their lives.
9: Being able to come here every year and do my own journaling and studying in the Word has helped so much with my relationship with Jesus.
3: You learn why his faith is real. It's not just listening to someone take a verse from the Bible and explain it. It's someone talking about real issues that kids deal with. You know, addictions, not knowing the future, how to stand resilient in times of trials.
2: We just saw that there was a crying need the young people had to really hear challenging messages, calling them to live their lives for Christ.
18: I don't know about you, friends, but it bothers me to see people be lost. God sends us that we might turn people from darkness to light. We're turning them from down to up, that they might focus on Christ.
2: We try to give them some time for social interaction, and we even let them go out and do some door-to-door witnessing. They've come to Jesus, we're gonna show them you can overcome your fears and you can share your faith. And so they get training on how to do that, and we take them out and let them experience just talking to strangers about their faith, sharing literature, and they always come back thinking, I didn't know I could do that, and I am so excited, it wasn't so hard, and I think I made a difference in someone's life, and they're just electrified by that experience.
9: Spreading Jesus is so important, and we need to encourage other young people to have that same desire and that same passion.
12: So you're going to go out. You're going to have what?
15: Yeah.
12: Okay.
2: Some of the other parts of the event that I think are especially attractive to the young people, we have these Afterglow programs.
5: Afterglow is a celebration time. That's where they can go outside and they can sing loud with the guitar. It's fun, it's funny, it's respectful.
19: And what better way to bring in the Sabbath than with singing? If you are here at the Fountain, you are in the right place.
3: For the last couple of years, I've had the pleasure of being able to help run the Afterglows. Being able to see people who previously didn't know each other come together and interact is really rewarding.
11: I think the best part about the conference is having a time where we can get together, talk about Christ.
16: Being in an environment that encourages me to continue to walk in Christ, I think that speaks for itself.
2: They want to meet other like-minded young people, so there's that social aspect.
9: I would definitely say I'm more shy. Being able to be around other young people kind of brings me out.
20: For me, the best part of the conference is having the community. We don't live close together, we don't go to the same schools, but when we come together, it's special.
5: The relationships that they're making, you're growing together, you're learning together.
2: Tony will bring up some of the young people and they share their testimonies of how the Amazing Facts Youth Program has transformed their lives.
3: Something that's so vital for the Christian walk is having a strong community. There'll be times when your faith is going to be weak, and so you need people who are around you to lift you up.
11: Having a conference, especially for the youth who are struggling with their spiritual life, this can help them to see that other people also go through this.
3: Sometimes there are issues that kids are dealing with that they're not comfortable talking about, or they don't even know how to bring up. So they need someone who cares to not just preach from the Bible, but also to understand where they are and understand kind of the questions that they're dealing with.
5: You know, a young person to sense validation is such a big deal. Providing that and then a safe place, a safe environment for them to open up. You don't get a conference of just youth in their home church.
2: Some come, they've grown up in the church, and they've never yet personally said they want to choose to be a Christian. They've never made a decision for baptism. Well, they're at the age where they can make those decisions now. And when they make these decisions, they can have full, fruitful lives of living for Christ and ministry. That, to me, is the most rewarding thing, is to see them coming forward during the appeals to turn their lives over to their Savior.
9: Coming to this conference has helped so much with my relationship with Jesus and the desire to know Christ better.
10: When you have a group of young people who have that same motivation in the same vicinity, there is an enlightening fire that everyone gets.
16: Each time I go, I feel more and more encouraged. I know that there are other like-minded believers out there, and I feel motivated to bring everything that I learn and bring that to my church.
10: This conference matters because it brings young people to stay focused on their calling.
2: You know, we need to train this young people, an army, that can get out there and really be living the life, doing mission work, and sharing the good news for this generation.

Their civilization once covered 150,000 square miles from southern Mexico, Guatemala, Yucatan Peninsula, and Belize, where we are right now. It's the Maya civilization. Originally, when archaeologists began to excavate the Maya civilization, they thought maybe there were hundreds of thousands. But now with the LIDAR technology, through firing millions of laser shots down below what looks like just a green carpet of forest, they can find out what the ground level is through the tree foliage. And what they found is absolutely amazing. The whole Yucatan Peninsula, southern Mexico, Belize, was filled with streets and temples, and they can see that there were much more people and a much bigger civilization than anyone had dreamed. And you can see it all now as clear as a day. When the Spanish conquistadors first landed in the Yucatan Peninsula and Belize, the primitive natives and fishermen that they met, well, they had no idea these were the descendants of a brilliant people that had an empire that stretched all the way from the Caribbean to the Pacific Ocean. It really is amazing how the Mayan civilization was so brilliant, they understood the movements of the stars. They built a lot of their architecture in harmony with the directions on the compass. Not only were the Mayan incredible architects, they had a writing method of hieroglyphs to record the history of their kings and their wars and their chiefs. This vast Mayan civilization that was building immense temples and straight streets and had a network in science, technology, construction, suddenly stopped building about 1,000 years AD. One of the theories is, well, maybe there was a drought. Because of their vast population, famine then developed. And that then maybe led to warring among the tribes and the kings of the different districts until things disintegrated and the people all migrated in different directions. Part of that is because the Bible says any kingdom divided against itself then developed. And that then maybe led to warring among the tribes and the kings of the different districts until things disintegrated and the people all migrated in different directions. Part of that is because the Bible says any kingdom divided against itself will come to ruin. And that's a reminder to us that the way that God's people stay strong is through unity. We are all to be one body in Christ.

I kind of struggled a lot in school. They classified it as a learning disability. Didn't write any papers, didn't read any books. It advanced even all the way through high school. And then I ended up getting a job, and I was a machinist for a while. And then I met a young lady, and then we ended up getting married. And then in November, I got a phone call, and then she told me that she had feelings for someone else. My job

job, it was working 10 to 12 hours, 5-6 days a week. I never really gave myself a physically a break. I had so much anxiety. I had nothing left to give. I was sitting in my apartment, flipping through YouTube, and I saw this preacher. It was Revelation Now, and I was listening to Doug Batchelor, and he was talking about all these different truths that I didn't know about. God was introducing himself to me. Every time that I read the Bible, I get something new. My name is Travis, and thank you so much for changing my life.

I want to welcome everybody to the Granite Bay Hilltop Church this morning. And we always have visitors. I know we have some today. And we also want to welcome those who may be visiting online or are online members. For those who may not know, Granite Bay has hundreds of people who cannot attend a church locally for some reason around the world. Most of them, of course, English-speaking, though these programs are being translated into many languages through AI. And if you want to know more about what does it take to be an online member, you can simply go to granitebaysda.org and we'll give you more information there. You know, you can see our sermon title today is talking about under constant surveillance. And just this morning, I asked him for permission. Pastor Aaron grabbed me in the hall. He said, let me tell you what happened to me yesterday. He said, I saw your sermon title. This may fit in. He said, I was selling a used telephone on Facebook Marketplace and met some individual that expressed an interest downtown Sacramento somewhere. And as he was going to look at the phone, he grabbed the phone, jumped into a waiting car with some friends, and sped away. And somehow, Aaron or Katie was with him, I'm not sure how, they got a picture of the license plate. They called the police right away, gave the license plate. Within a few minutes, the police said, we've apprehended the suspects. Would you like to come and identify them and retrieve your phone? He came not far away, I guess, and there they were. And he said, yep, that's them, and those are the rascals, and that's my phone. And he asked the policeman, he said, how did you find them so fast? He said, once you gave us the license, he said, we have cameras all over town, and the computers told us immediately where they were. Well, that fits in very well with what I'm sharing today. Under constant surveillance. You know, one of the biggest companies in the world at one time used to be the Kodak Company. And Kodak was one of the best-known brands around the world. They had like 165,000 employees and billions of dollars of income every year, back when $1 billion was a lot of money. I mean, they were up there with like General Motors and other companies, and they invented the digital camera. But they thought, you know, if we promote and go very far with this digital camera, most of our money comes from selling film. What's going to happen to our film sales? And they did not think ahead, and they did not plan for the future. And gradually, other companies stole the digital market, and they filed for bankruptcy in 2012, I believe. But they had invented the digital camera. Now, of course, cameras are omnipresent in our world today. You might be interested to know the biggest camera in the world is at the Vera C. Rubin Observatory in Chile. And they put it down there in Chile near the, is it the Aconcagua Desert? I'm saying it wrong, I think, but it's one of the driest places, almost never rains in the desert out there. And it's very high up on a mountain. The camera weighs over 3,000 pounds, weighs as much as a car, it's as big as a car. And it takes pictures. It's constantly taking pictures of the southern hemisphere. It can track then over the years what are stars, what are galaxies, and possible planets. And each picture it takes is 3.2 billion pixels. The camera lens is 61 inches across. Each picture would probably stall your computer. Is 3.2 billion pixels. The camera lens is 61 inches across. Each picture would probably stall your computer. And it's constantly taking pictures. Well, cameras are everywhere now. You got cameras on your car, on your phone. They're here, of course, we're recording these services. But then there's security cameras. Get cameras on your computer. You wonder sometimes who's watching. I understand one of the ways that Israel was able to take out the leadership in Iran is they hacked their security cameras
on the streets, and they knew where everybody was going. So someone's always watching. And here's a little tip. If you ever hear someone from the South say, "Y'all watch this," get your camera out and press video. You're about to see something that will be memorable. So there are cameras everywhere. And we're just surrounded by it. I understand that the UK used to be the country that had the most intricate surveillance system, where anywhere in England, practically, you were on camera, and they did this. People voted for it because they wanted to lower the crime rate. Well, whenever you sacrifice freedom for a sense of security, you end up with both losing freedom and security. But today, the highest number of security cameras are in China, somewhere between 500 and 700 million cameras. I did meetings in 2014 in Wuxi. Wuxi is one of the cities that has the highest number of cameras that track the people all the time, everywhere, in the stores, on the streets, and citizens are graded by their behavior. They use facial recognition. They know virtually all the time where anyone is. When Karen and I check in and out of the country, we travel a lot internationally, happened recently, coming back from Thailand. We have something, it's called global security. And when we come into the country, we used to press our fingers down on a pad and it would check your fingerprints. Now you walk by, they just say, "Take off your hat." They use your face. And when we were boarding planes in Europe, just they use your face. And they got facial recognition in China now. Not only do they identify you by your face, but they can identify your emotions. There are cameras everywhere. You're being watched, it seems like, all the time. But that's really nothing new, because God has been watching all the time. And it's not just photographs, it's video. And it's not just video, it's audio. Now, I'll tell you, I've got 6 points in my sermon, just so you can count. I talk about his eyes chronicle, his eyes convict, his eyes counsel, his eyes convert, his eyes comfort, and his eyes cleanse. The eyes of the Lord are watching everything. We are all always under constant surveillance. And if you can believe that truth, it has a tremendous sanctifying influence. Because whether you know it or not, we act differently when we think someone is watching. I've noticed when I ask our producers, I'm going to ask a question, get an audience shot, everybody sits up. And those who are frowning start to try and look more pleasant. Jesus, when he began preaching, his first volley was at hypocrisy. Hypocrisy is wearing a mask. We act different when we think someone's watching. And yet sometimes we forget that God is always watching. We are under constant surveillance. Now that truth can be both comforting and convicting. I remember hearing a story about a mother that was baking a cake, and she had a three-year-old sitting on a bar stool there by the kitchen counter, and she had mixed up the chocolate frosting, and the three-year-old stuck its finger in the frosting and tasted it, and the mother gave her that look,

I better not see you do that again. So the little girl closed her eyes, stuck her finger back in the frosty, and then ate some, figuring that if she didn't see her mother didn't see her. Now, isn't that immature? But because we cannot see God, we sometimes forget that God can always see us. And in the book of Ezekiel, he chastises the leaders. He said, who think God does not see what we do in the dark. And they were worshiping pagan gods in that particular instance. God sees and God records. And this is under my category, he chronicles everything. Daniel 7, verse 10, I'm going to give you a bunch of scriptures here. Some will be on the screen. They're all in your Bible. 10,000 times 10,000 stood before him, Daniel 7, verse 10. The court was seated and the books were opened. God has books. By the way, it's mentioned in Genesis. Moses talks about it. I should say Exodus. All the way to Revelation. Now, when we say God's books, he's using words that we understand. I don't know that God has got paper books. In the Old Testament, they had sheepskin scrolls, the Dead Sea was written on you, papers named after papyrus, and you know, now we store information digitally, and we have servers. I don't know how God has it recorded. He's using words we understand, but it's all recorded. Daniel 12, last chapter in Daniel, verse 1, at that time your people will be delivered. Who? Everyone who's found written in the book. He's keeping books. God is a bookkeeper. Malachi 3:16, and there are good books. So a book of remembrance was written before him for those who fear the Lord, who meditate on his name. God has a book for those who fear him, that think about him. Revelation 21, right near the end of the Bible, verse 27, but there shall by no means enter into it the New Jerusalem anything that defiles or causes an abomination or a lie, but only those who are written in the Lamb's book of life. You must be in God's book, in the book of life. And everything you say is recorded. Jesus says, Matthew 12, 36 and 37, but I say to you, for every idle word that men speak, they will give an account of it in the day of judgment. For by your words you'll be justified, and by your words you'll be condemned. And we're judged really by our hearts, but Jesus said, out of the abundance of the heart, the mouth speaks. So your words reveal what is in your mouth, or what's in your heart. Little tip, when you call somebody and you've got something sensitive to talk about, ask if they're on speakerphone. That happened to me just this week. I was talking to somebody and a certain party came up, and then they said, by the way, you're on speakerphone and they're sitting here. With God, you're also on speakerphone. Because he says the angels are watching. There is an unnumbered group of angels, good and bad. And there are recording angels. But, you know, out in the deserts of Nevada, and I understand they're complaining in Oregon because they've got so many new servers that are being built, and electric bills are going up ostensibly in part because the servers that are managing the cloud and all the data that is constantly, and with AI, the amount of data being consumed and the amount of offsite servers that are being needed is exploding exponentially. Can you say that? Exploding exponentially? Yeah. So God has got unlimited server space. How many of you believe that? Nothing escapes him. Everything is recorded. Number two, his eyes convict. Hebrews 4:13, and there is no creature hidden from his sight, but all things are naked and open to the eyes of him with whom we must give an account. God not only sees what we do, he hears what we say, but he knows the heart and why. The motives are clear to God. Now, that's a convicting thought, that God always knows. He always sees.
He always hears. I was doing marriage counseling years ago. It's so long ago, and don't even know if the parties are alive anymore. I can share this with you, that the wife was telling me, she and her husband were sitting there, that their marriage was in trouble. He had been unfaithful. The reason she knew that is he was working out of town. And this is back when people used to use the hotel phone, and it actually, they would make calls from the hotel phone. And he called her and said, you know, work is going to keep me out of town one more day. And she said, oh, I'm sorry to hear that. And there's something about his voice didn't sound right. You know, women have intuition. And he went to hang up the phone, but he didn't get it locked securely on the receiver. And she continued to listen. Then she heard the voice of a woman in the room with her husband. And she heard a lot more than I'll be able to talk about. And there she sat holding the receiver, crying. Do we ever make God cry? That ought to have a positive influence. It's convicting. But, you know, you need to be convicted of your sin if you're going to repent of your sin. Amen? We don't hear much about that these days, but it's part of the Bible. His eyes convict. Zechariah 4:10, they are the eyes of the Lord which scan to and fro throughout the whole earth. There are spy satellites up in the sky that are constantly scanning. I decided not to put it up, but, you know, you can look at our church from satellite, and I can look and I can tell what day of the week they took the picture. Matter of fact, I've got a few different, there's different satellite companies, there's lots of satellites up there, they don't all belong to Google, that are taking pictures. I subscribe to, it's actually a hunting satellite, I don't hunt, but it shows you property, it shows you trails in the wilderness, it shows you who owns the property. And it takes a much higher resolution picture. So you can zoom in, and you know, they say right now that with the military, that if you put your license plate on the hood of your car, then they can read it. And I can see pictures of the church, and I'll say, well, that must have been taken Monday through Thursday, because I see that the church is not in the parking lot, but the Amazing Facts staff is there. Then they got another picture online. Don't look right now. Then they got another picture online, and the parking lot is empty. I said, that's Friday or Sunday. And so you can learn a lot, but there's constantly satellites are rotating the earth like this from north to south, and as the earth revolves, they're able to take different pictures of different locations, constantly being scanned. That's nothing new. The eyes of the Lord run to and fro through the whole earth. He is omnipresent. Jesus said, I'm with you wherever you go. Whither shall I flee from thy presence? You can't run and hide from God. Jeremiah 23:24, can anyone hide himself in secret places so I shall not see him, says the Lord? No. Proverbs 5:21, for the ways of man are before the eyes of the Lord, and he ponders all of his paths. Now that actually helps me. It convicts me, but it helps me. Sometimes I'm tempted and I'm reminded that God is watching and it has a sanctifying influence. So it's good to know that God is watching. And of course, hypocrisy is when we're more concerned with what people think of us than what God thinks of us. You know what it says about Jesus? He was mighty, and this is in Luke 24, he was mighty in word and deed before man and God. I think D.L. Moody is the one who defined integrity as who you are when no one's watching. God wants us to live in the sight of a holy God. He is always watching. Somebody got into an elevator in New York City, and they looked at the only other person in the elevator, turned out to be Robert Redford. And they were starstruck. And as the elevator is slowly going up, they looked at him, and they looked down, they looked at him, and they looked down, and they couldn't help themselves. And they said, are you the real Robert Redford? And he said, only when I'm alone.
Yeah. We often do things to be seen of men. And God says, the eyes of the Lord are on the righteous, and his ears are open to their cry. Now, you know, they've got this fish in Central America and South America, and it's called a four-eyed fish. And you might see a picture of it come up on the screen there. It's not called a four-eyed fish because it has four eyes. It really has two eyes, but each eye is bifocal. It goes across the surface of the water where the top eye has an adjustment in it so it can see above water. The lower eye is made for underwater vision. How many of you have opened your eyes in a swimming pool? You realize everything's blurry. You can't see. Your focus is different underwater. With a mask, you're okay. Most fish cannot see above water. It's blurry for them. This fish has his eyes on the above and the lower world at the same time. And I think that describes a lot of Christians. We're double-minded. We want to live in the sight of a holy God, but we're kind of preoccupied with what's happening here. And we worry about what's happening here, forgetting that God is watching. So, a little bit double-minded. The Bible tells us, point number three, the eyes of God counsel. In Psalm 25, verse 9, the humble he guides in justice, the humble he teaches his way. You know that proverb, it says in Proverbs 3, 6, in all your ways acknowledge him and he will direct your paths. He is watching, and because he has a perspective we do not have, not only from up above, but he sees the future. You want his guidance. Amen? You know, show of hands, please participate. How many of you have a mobile phone, a smartphone? Look at that. If I'd asked that question 10 years ago, only half the hands would have gone up. A few years before that, and you've got a GPS on your phone. Do you realize before your GPS will work, your phone will pop up with a question that says, are you willing to share your location? Do you know the phone cannot tell you where to go unless it knows where you are? You're aware of that. You must surrender permission to get guidance. Do you want God to guide you? You need to surrender. There's a wonderful story in the Bible. We always think about Abraham and this man who became a father of a multitude. He's considered the father of the faithful. We often forget that he had a handmaiden who was a slave. And God cared about Hagar just like he cared about Abraham. And Hagar probably was acquired by Abraham when Abraham was in Egypt during a famine, and the Pharaoh sent Abraham out of Egypt. He had lied about his wife and said it was a sister. And it says that the Pharaoh gave him gold and silver and slaves. And then when Sarah could not conceive, she had this healthy young slave girl named Hagar. She said, maybe she could be a surrogate for me. So Sarah had the bright idea that would solve all of her problems and said, Abraham, have a child through Hagar. We don't hear that Hagar was ever consulted. Anyway, they do that, and she successfully gets pregnant. And then her attitude, obviously, she becomes sort of like a surrogate wife now, changes, and she's not the same kind of slave she was before. And Sarah gives her a hard time, and Hagar runs from her because she's being chased, and she's out in the wilderness. She's running. She doesn't know where to go, and she's weeping, and God appears to her. Genesis 16:13. He says, I've heard your prayers. I've seen your tears. You're going to have a son. I have great plans for him. And it says, then she called the name of the Lord who spoke to her, El Roi, or you are the God who sees. For she said, I have also seen him who sees me. That's a good verse to underline. You are the God who sees. This is the first time that he ever appeared and spoke to her, as far as we know. But he had seen her whole life. Most of us have never seen God or heard God audibly speak to us. But do you believe that he sees you? He has seen you your whole life. He's watched you your whole life. Even the times it seems quiet,
You are the God who sees. Penguins, here's another little amazing fact, are amazing creatures. The eyes in particular, I know they walk funny, but they're very elegant in the water. But the eyes of a penguin has the greatest range of visibility of any creature in that, you know, you'll get, you and I, without special glasses, if we go to the Antarctic in their summer with the snow all around, we will get snow blindness. It's so bright. Our eyes are not capable to dilate small enough to keep all that light from going in and doing damage. But the penguin can live in the Antarctic in the summer, and it can dilate its eye to a pinhole. But then it dives off in the ocean, and did you know that a penguin can swim down over 1,000 feet? That's deeper than any man can go, even with gear, where it's pitch black, and its eye will open up to the size of a quarter, and it can see in the virtual dark to find squid. It's got eyes for below, and it's got eyes for above. It's got eyes for the dark, and it's got eyes for the light. You cannot hide from God in the dark, and you are certainly seen by him in the light. His eyes, and this to me is one of my favorite points, his eyes have a converting influence. His eyes convert. John 4:16. You may want to turn to this in your Bibles. You remember the story, Jesus is talking to the woman at the well. And at first she's surprised that she says, "You are a Jew. Why are you asking to drink of water of me? I am a Samaritan woman." And he said, "Oh, well, if you knew who it was that was asking you, you'd ask for living water and he'd give you living water. Where are you going to get the water?" You remember this conversation. And then along the way, if you go to verse 16, Jesus says to her, "Go call your husband and come here." And the woman said, "I have no husband." Jesus said, "Ah, you well said, I have no husband, for you've had 5 husbands. And the one that you have now is not your husband. In this you spoke the truth." And the woman said, "Sir, I perceive that you are a prophet." And then before the day is over, she comes to the town and she says, "I have found the Messiah." She starts out thinking that he's a Jew and then says he's a prophet and then says he's a Messiah. She becomes converted and she becomes an evangelist. She goes and tells everybody in her town. What converts her? That he saw her life. He knew all about her. And he was still nice. He knew about all of her sin. And he said, "I'm offering you living water." And she saw in his eyes love, not condemnation. His eyes have a converting influence. Jesus is going through the town of Jericho. And there was a publican. And you know, publicans are sort of, they're the tax collectors. But back in Bible times, tax collector was not a more reputable job. The tax collectors were little more than mafia. They got contracts from the Romans to extract and extort taxes from their own people. And they would skim for themselves. And they became very rich. And publicans were so hated in the time of Christ that if you wanted to call someone a bad word, you'd say, "You are a harlot and a publican." The publicans were just the off-scouring of society. They were the thugs. They were the criminals. And yet there is this publican that hears that Jesus has adopted a publican to be one of his apostles, Matthew. And that he tells a parable about a Pharisee and a publican that go to the temple and pray. And the publican repents and says, "Lord, have mercy on me, a sinner," and he's forgiven. And Zacchaeus thinks, "Maybe there's hope for me. I'd like to see this man that is teaching and doing these things." So he climbs the tree. You all know the story. Some of you have heard it since you're little children. He climbs a tree. He's never met Jesus before.
And Jesus is coming up the street with his entourage, and this everyone's asking him questions. He's teaching along the way. He's healing. And he stops directly under the tree where Zacchaeus is, and all of the Pharisees are snickering at this publican up in the tree, who's known by everybody because he's the richest man in Jericho. And Jesus stops and looks up at him and says, "Zacchaeus, please come down quickly. I'm supposed to stay at your house today." He was converted by the time he hit the ground. Why? Because he knew that God knew him. And he was still willing to come to his house. And the crowd said, "Why is he going to the house of this man? He is a sinner." And Jesus says, "The Son of Man has come to seek and to save that which is lost." The idea that God knew him, knew all about him, and Zacchaeus repents. He says, "Lord, if I've taken anything from anyone by false accusation," that "if" is sort of like a, "of course," "I will pay him back fourfold." And he promises, and he says, "Half my goods I give to the poor." His heart is transformed. What converts? That God knows him. He realizes that living in the sight of a holy God is more important than what happens horizontally. It has a sanctifying, a converting influence. I'll give you one more. In John chapter 1, verse 47, Philip says to Nathanael, "You know, we have found the Messiah, Jesus of Nazareth." And he said, "Jesus of Nazareth." Now, Nazareth had a reputation for being, you know, the wrong side of the tracks. And so it really shocked Nathanael when he said, "Jesus of Nazareth." They had heard the Messiah might come from Bethlehem or maybe Jerusalem, but Nazareth. And he said, "Can anything good come out of Nazareth?" And Philip said, "Well, come and see." So he brings Nathanael to introduce him to Jesus. Our story picks up here, verse 47, John 1, 47. Jesus saw Nathanael coming towards him, and he said, "Behold, an Israelite indeed, in whom is no deceit." Now, they'd never met. And Nathanael says to him, "How do you know me? Does Jesus know you?" Now, do you know him is a whole different question. But does he know you? Does he know all about you? "How do you know me?" And Jesus said, "Before Philip called you, when you were under the fig tree," he happened to be under the fig tree praying about the teachings of John the Baptist, who had identified the Messiah, and he was wondering if it was true, and who would know that he was under the fig tree talking to God. And Jesus said, "When you were under the fig tree, I saw you." Does God see us all the time? Does he see us when we pray? What happened to Nathanael when he saw that God saw him? He said, "Rabbi, you are the Son of God. You are the King of Israel. It's true, you are the Messiah." What made the difference from him going from saying, "Can anything good come out of Nazareth?" to saying, "Jesus, you're the Messiah"? When he realized that God knew him, that God saw him under the fig tree. When you kneel in the morning and have your devotions, for those of you who can still kneel, or you open your Bible, does God see you when you're praying? And he sees you when you close your Bible, and he sees you when you get in the car, and he sees you when you get in the shower. I know that's a scary thought. He sees you all the time. The Bible says all things are naked and open to the eyes of him with whom we have to do. We will someday give an account. And it's a little intimidating, it's convicting, but I hope you find it comforting that he knows what you're really like and he loves you anyway. You know, it's always amazing to me that sometimes these people get into trouble with the law and they're found to be guilty. Jeffrey Dahmer, I don't know if any of you remember that name, murdered several young men and did terrible things. And his father came to court every day to sit on the side of his son. His father still loved his son in spite of the terrible things his son had done. Did Jeffrey Dahmer's father love his son more than God loves his children? Or does God love you more? No matter what you've done,
God still loves you, even though he knows all about you. They say a friend is someone who knows what you really like, and they like you anyway. That's a true friend. There is a converting influence. Point number five. There's a comforting influence in the truth that God sees everything. You've maybe seen pictures of a busy beach, Florida, Southern California, where there's hordes of people out there on the beach and stationed periodically. They've got these lifeguard towers. Most people don't pay much attention to the lifeguard. Sometimes parents

will neither slumber or sleep. You know, David, who was a psalmist, was also a shepherd. And what does a good shepherd do? You read Jacob when he talks about his years watching Laban's sheep. He says, my sleep went from my eyes because I stayed up day and night watching, protecting the sheep. Now, if a shepherd does that for a dumb sheep, does God watch his sheep? That ought to bring you comfort. I'd preach better if you would be a better congregation and say amen more often. I'm just letting you know that sometimes it's a give and take relationship. I thought that was a great point. It moved me. This is one of my favorite verses in the Bible. 2 Chronicles 16, verse 9. For the eyes of the Lord run to and fro throughout the whole earth to show himself strong on behalf of those whose heart is loyal to him. God is saying, is there anyone down there? You will stand up for me. I want to show myself strong for you. Anybody? Anybody? The eyes of the Lord are searching through the whole world for those who are not ashamed of him. The Bible says if we are not ashamed of Jesus, he will not be ashamed of us. The Bible says if we will confess his name, he will confess our name before his Father in heaven and the angels. And that is literally true. Read the book of Job. Job says to the devil in the presence of the sons of God, have you considered my servant Job? Just imagine having God brag on you in heaven. If we never forget that God is watching, the eyes of the Lord run to and fro through the whole earth to show himself strong on behalf of those whose heart is loyal to him. Luke 12, verse 6, the Bible says, are not five sparrows sold for two copper coins, and not one of them is forgotten before God? When I was thinking about a closing hymn, we're not quite ready for that, so I don't want them to run out yet. I was thinking about that song, His Eyes on the Sparrow. It's not in our hymnal. But the Bible, not the Bible, the song lyrics say, you know, he watches the sparrow. How much more is he going to watch over us? There's a comforting truth. There's a comforting aspect to the truth that God is always watching us. He watches the sparrow. He says, the very hairs of your head, people always snicker when I quote that, the very hairs of your head are numbered. He calls the stars, which are numberless, by name. God is omnipresent. He's also omniscient. He's all-knowing. You know, they've got that James Webb telescope out there now that is taking pictures of the very deepest parts of space. And they thought they might find the edges of the cosmos, and all they found was it just goes on and on and on, and there's nothing that happens out there from a galaxy, a blazing sun, to a blade of grass that God does not see. He sees every atom, every molecule, all the time. He is all-knowing all the time. And when you pray, I remember asking my rabbi, my mother tried to get me to learn Hebrew, and for 2 weeks I think I went to the synagogue, and when I realized I was already dyslexic and they were reading backwards, I said, this is hopeless. But I'll never forget asking my rabbi, I said, how can God hear everybody's prayers at the same time? And his answer was, well, he's God. I thought, that's a bad answer. But I guess it's a good answer because he's God. He can do that. He watches the sparrow. Proverbs 15, verse 3, the eyes of the Lord are in every place, keeping watch on the evil and the good. Psalm 33, verse 18, behold, the eyes of the Lord are on those who fear him, on those who hope in his mercy. Do you hope in his mercy? His eyes are on you in a special way to deliver their soul from death and to keep them alive in famine. Now, not only is it comforting to know that God sees and records everything and that there is mercy with the Lord, but there's also justice with the Lord. Sometimes we're mistreated and we think that God didn't notice. Sometimes people do terrible things. We think, is there no justice? And the stories in the Bible are there.

to tell us, oh yes, there is justice. God saw what Saul did to David, and David had a chance to get even. He says, vengeance is the Lord's. I will not do it. God will take care of it. And Saul fell on his own sword. Joseph's brothers mistreated him, and Joseph forgave them. And they suffered terribly, and not from the hands of Joseph, but they suffered terribly because of what they had done. And you can find several cases in the Bible where God says, just wait. God sees everything. He's going to even things up in the end. Amen? Matthew 6, verse 3. When you do a charitable deed, do not let your left hand know what your right hand is doing, that your charitable deed might be in secret, and your Father who sees in secret will himself reward you openly. So there is that comforting aspect to the truth that God sees everything. Final point, there is a cleansing component. His eyes cleanse. Well, you know, you read in Revelation, his eyes are like a flame of fire, and there it's almost like a refiner's fire. There is a purifying. Did your parents ever give you that look? And you straightened up? There is a cleansing influence. Mark chapter 10, verse 21, that look is not just convicting, it's also loving. Jesus, a rich young ruler, came and says, Jesus, looking at him, loved him. How did Mark know that? It's called the look of love. We often think of it in romantic terms, but whenever Jesus looks at us, he looks at us with that look of love. Matthew 9, 36, when he saw the multitudes, he was moved with compassion. He looked at them and they saw in his eyes it was moving him. And then there's a story in the Bible where Peter said, though all men should forsake you, I will not forsake you. Jesus said, Peter, before the rooster crows three times, you will deny me twice. Or before the rooster crows twice, you'll deny me three times. And the third time Peter denies Jesus, Peter can see Jesus in the judgment hall. He's sitting with the servants, warming his hands, and he can see Jesus, and Jesus is being beaten and mocked, and they're pulling on his beard, and they're spitting on him. And the girl says, surely you're one of them because you've got a Galilean accent. And Peter says, I don't know what you're talking about. I've never seen it. I was swearing and cursing. And then only in the Gospel of Luke, chapter 22, verse 61, it says, Jesus turned and looked at Peter. Right after Peter, and he remembered what he had said, you will deny me before men. Do we sometimes deny Christ? And Peter went out and he wept bitterly, and he was a different man. That look of love had a cleansing influence to it, friends. Now, I've got four email addresses. One of them's in the bulletin. I got five. I've got two at Amazing Facts. I've got one for family. And when I buy a product, how many of you know when you buy a product online, they often want you to register with an email address? And so I've got one, and it is for all my junk mail. And every now and then, they share your address, they sell your address, and all of a sudden, you start getting ads for things you didn't want, you never requested, and I'm always dragging things over into my trash file. Pretty soon, my trash file is full. And it's so nice, you know, your computer slows down, and you're running out of hard drive space, it's because you've saved all that trash. But I can click a button. I don't have to go one by one. You probably don't remember all of your sins. It actually has a place where it says select all. Be careful before you press that, you're in the right folder. It says delete. It says this file is too big for your recycle bin. It will permanently delete. Are you sure? I say, yes. And all the trash is gone. You know, the Bible makes a promise through the blood of Jesus Christ. The Bible says, 1 John 1:7, if we walk in the light as he is in the light, we have fellowship with one another, and the blood of Jesus Christ, his Son,
cleanses us from all sin. Now, I'm scared if there's not a delete button, because God's got everything recorded. You know what I mean? Can you say amen? But there's a promise that if we repent of our sins and we confess our sins, let me read the rest of this. If we say that we have no sin, we deceive ourselves and the truth is not in us. If we confess our sins, he is faithful and just to forgive us our sins and to cleanse us from all unrighteousness. It says there, cleanses us from all sin. And then it says in verse 9, cleanses us from all unrighteousness. Through the blood of Jesus, you can press the delete button. You come to him, you repent of your sins. That record, he'll erase all of your sins. Your name is entered into the book of life. But then you need to live from day to day. If you make a mistake, repent, delete, and move on. But live your life knowing that God is always there. God is always watching. That should comfort you. Sometimes convicts us, but it guides us. You're never alone. If you don't know what to do, you can turn to God. He has a plan for your life. Amen? I was praying with a brother yesterday, and I said, if you want to know God's will, the first and most important thing is being willing to do his will. And if you're willing to do his will, he'll show you what he wants you to do, because he has a plan for your life. God sees all things. He sees the future. By the way, this world, I don't think has much future left the way it is. I think Jesus is coming soon, and then we'll have an eternal future. Amen?

Most people know the story of America and the Revolution, the founding, the sacrifice, the birth of a nation, unlike anything the world has ever seen. But very few understand how close this country came to being completely destroyed just 30 years later. And even fewer know that when the United States Capitol lay in flames, the city in ruins, the government in full retreat, it was not an army that saved it. It was a storm. A storm so perfectly timed, so incredibly powerful, that even the British soldiers called it an act of God. Stay with me, friends, because what you're about to discover will change the way that you view America forever.

0: In 1814, there was no greater military power on the face of the earth than the British Empire. For 2 years, Britain and the United States had been locked in the War of 1812. But now, with their victorious armies freed from the battlefields of Europe, Britain saw a real opportunity to reclaim the rebellious territory.
1: Steady, lads.
2: Hurry it up! Form ranks now!
0: 5,000 of the Crown's most battle-hardened veterans were sailing towards the American capital, with one clear and deliberate objective: to deal a death blow to the government of the United States of America.
2: Ready the powder! Aim and left! The British are coming! The British are coming! The British are on the river!
0: They launched a bold amphibious assault up the Chesapeake Bay. And on August 24th, 1814, the American nation made a stand at the Battle of Blattensburg, a vital crossroads just northeast of Washington, D.C.
3: Steady, men. Hold this line.
0: Roughly 6,000 troops, mostly inexperienced militia, with a handful of regulars, Marines, and sailors, held high ground overlooking the key bridge over the eastern branch of the Potomac. But poor coordination, tactical errors, and raw inexperience doomed them. On the other hand, experienced British veterans under Major General Robert Ross and Rear Admiral George Cockburn advanced relentlessly. Rocket fire and disciplined volleys broke the militia's left flank first, then triggered a full retreat. Even President James Madison, who had come to observe the conflict, was forced to flee. In a matter of hours, the battle was lost. Casualties were light, but the consequences were catastrophic, and it plunged the Republic into one of its darkest hours. What followed was chaos and humiliation. The city's residents fled in panic. President James Madison escaped on horseback, while First Lady Dolly Madison famously refused to leave without first saving a full-length portrait of George Washington. Around 8 p.m. on August 24th, 1814, as night settled over the abandoned streets of Washington, D.C., British forces entered the undefended capital with deliberate intent to burn it. They struck first at the Capitol building, setting fire to the Senate House and chambers in the north and south wings, then torching the Library of Congress. Next, they marched down Pennsylvania Avenue to the President's house. British officers looted the mansion, sat mockingly to dine on the President's untouched meal, using his china and silver, then set the White House ablaze.
4: Burn it all.
0: As the fires roared into the darkness, the young nation's core seemed to be gutted, leaving behind smoking ruins that tested whether the United States could survive such a profound humiliation. Yet the British occupation only lasted 26 hours. On the afternoon of August 25th, as the fire still raged and the British soldiers prepared to burn more of Washington, D.C., the sky became eerily dark. A violent thunderstorm rolled in. Accounts describe torrential rain, crashing thunder, blinding lightning, and winds of extraordinary force as the sky turned pitch black without warning, unleashing a ferocious tornado. Yes, a full-blown tornado that touched down in the heart of Washington, D.C. It ripped roofs from buildings, snapped trees like matchsticks, hurled beams and debris like grapeshot, and lifted heavy British cannons to fling them aside. Even though the downpour of rain extinguished the flames, invaders, shocked and soaked, battered and demoralized, abandoned their plans. Admiral Cockburn himself was said to have remarked on the freakish weather as he withdrew, "This was an act of God." The storm had done what no army could. It halted the devastation and drove the enemy away, altering the course of history. This storm was seen as an act of God that saved the young nation until it grew into the world's greatest superpower. Behind this extraordinary moment lies an ancient prophecy in Revelation 13. It points to a powerful nation rising in the last days as a lamb-like beast from the earth, emerging in a wilderness far from the old empires, bearing horns of liberty and freedom, blessed to shine as a global beacon, yet warned that its survival depends on faithfulness to God. We want to give you clear answers with our free magazine, America in Bible Prophecy, filled with straightforward, scripture-based insights on this nation's prophetic role and what's coming next. 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It's free, it's biblical, and every American and Bible Christian needs to read it.

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1: Our message this morning is dealing with the subject of Satan and the Savior in the synagogue. And it's almost all based upon Luke chapter 4. So you may want to take your Bibles and turn to Luke chapter 4 right now. And I'll tell you a little story. When I was a young pastor, just finished working in New Mexico, I got a call to pastor a district with four churches in Texas. And one of the churches, I've never seen anything quite like it before. It was a little town. I won't tell you where it is. You'll understand why. A little town. A woman had died a few years earlier who was very wealthy with oil money. And in her will, she stipulated, I want to build a church in this town, fully furnished, brand new church, new piano in every room, a new building, new carpet, nice paved parking lot. I mean, no expense was spared. It was just small, but very nice. Church dropped from heaven in a little town. Well, first Sabbath I go there, I'm in my 20s, and I got to the church, and the head elder was there, and the head deaconess was there, and they were opening up the side doors. They were going to show me the church. I don't even remember what happened. But something was said between the head elder and the head deaconess. It was just the three of us there. And they got into a wrestling match, physical wrestling match. And if I wasn't so shocked, it would have been entertaining. But because they're in their 60s, and I thought, I'm the new Christian, I'm your pastor, first day of meeting you, beautiful new church. And they had an argument. And they were trying to throw each other out of the church. I'm serious. And I think she was winning because she was taller. And they're wrestling and they're pushing and trying to push one. It was a sliding glass there. They're trying to push each other. And I stood there. I'm just speechless. I'm thinking, I should probably intervene. I'm the pastor. But I was so shocked. I thought, I'm the kid. This is a head elder and the head deaconess. And finally, I came to my senses. I stepped in and said, hey, we're Christians. We're not supposed to do this. I never forgot that. Praise the Lord, I wasn't there very long before I was transferred to California. But that was rather disturbing for a young pastor because I had no idea that such a thing could happen. Well, there's a story in the Bible that sort of illustrates some of that. So turn with me, please, in your Bibles to the book of Luke, Luke chapter 4. We're going to be starting with probably verse 16, and we're dealing with the first sermon that Jesus preaches in his home church. And verse 16, Luke chapter 4, verse 16. So he came to Nazareth where he had been brought up, and as his custom was, he went into the synagogue on the Sabbath day, and he stood up to read. And he was handed the book of the prophet Isaiah. And when he had opened the book, he found the place where it was written, "The Spirit of the Lord is upon me, because he has anointed me to preach the gospel to the poor. He has sent me to heal the brokenhearted and to proclaim liberty to the captives and recovery of sight to the blind, to set at liberty those who are oppressed and to proclaim the acceptable year of the Lord." Then he closed the book and he gave it back to the attendant. And he sat down, and the eyes of all who were in the synagogue were fixed or fastened upon him. This is long Paul Harvey pause, if you know what I'm talking about. And then he shocks everybody by saying to them, "Today this scripture is fulfilled in your hearing." First, I want you to know, it says Jesus went to church on the Sabbath. Can you say amen? Amen. And it doesn't say he did this once or twice. They said this was his practice. When people ask me, "Brother Doug, why do you go to church on the Sabbath day?" I said, "Well, because Jesus did. It's one of the Ten Commandments. It was a practice of the Lord. And I don't find anywhere where the Lord says that he has now done away with it or changed it. Not going to find that anywhere in the Bible. Don't ever be ashamed that you believe in keeping the Sabbath because you follow Jesus. Jesus did. And a Christian is a follower of Christ. As his custom was, he went." And you notice he went, even though the people may not be friendly, you'll find out. Some people say, "I'm not going there, they're not friendly." Jesus went anyway. And it may not be a beautiful building. And the sermon could be boring at times. But God will bless you. You are always better off gathering together, obeying the command, and assembling on his holy day. That's part of the command. It is a holy convocation, a coming together, than staying by yourself. And I worry, you know, you can break the Sabbath just as much by staying at home and not working when you're healthy. I'm not talking about people sick and they can't go. I'm talking about people that can and they don't. You might get out there and drive railroad spikes and you're breaking the Sabbath. Part of it is to come together. Amen? He says he will meet with us when we gather in his name. And as we enter the last days, tells us in Hebrews, "Do not forsake the assembling of yourselves together as the manner of some is." Amen? We need to come together. Jesus went to the church. He didn't think about it. He didn't watch it online. He went to the church on the Sabbath day. You can read in Mark 1:21, "They entered into Capernaum, and immediately on the Sabbath day he entered the synagogue." John 18:20, Jesus said, "I spoke openly to the world, always taught in the synagogues, in the temple." In Jerusalem, he'd go to the temple. In the towns and villages, he went to the synagogue. Just like Daniel had a practice of praying and reading the word three times a day, Jesus every week was in church. So he's promised to meet with us. Amen? The other thing I really appreciated, it may seem simple, but it says he read the Bible. Jesus came to church and he read the Bible. And what's really neat, it says they handed him the book of the prophet Isaiah, and when he opened the book, he found the place. Now you realize in Bible times, when he opened the book, it's not a book like our Bibles, it's a scroll. They call it a book, graphia. And he would roll it. I think that when he went, he was a guest speaker, they said, "What scroll would you like?" He said, "Please hand me Isaiah." The attendant gave him the book of Isaiah. And he opened it and he found. Isaiah's got 66 chapters. There were no chapters and no verses in Jesus' book. But he found the place. How are you at finding the place? Do you know your Bibles? I remember kids would come home from Sabbath school and they'd sing a little song, Genesis, Exodus, Leviticus, Numbers, Deuteronomy. You know what I'm talking about? They'd memorized all the books of the Bible to Revelation. Can you do that? If I were to ask you right now to find the second chapter in Hezekiah, how many could do it? I saw some hands go up. There is no Hezekiah in the Bible. I saw your hands go up. And then you thought, oh. But we should know how to find the place, right? We should know our Bibles and be familiar with them. Jesus read his Bible. Further proof. When he was tempted in the wilderness, which is the first part of Luke chapter 4, he said, "It is written, it is written, it is written." Look in Matthew 12, verse 3. He said to them, "Have you not read what David did?" Matthew 22, 31. "But concerning the resurrection of the dead, have you not read?" He was telling the religious leaders, "You don't know your Bibles because you're not reading." John 6:45, Jesus said, "It is written in the prophets, they will all be taught of God." He knew his Bible. He did not know his Bible because he was the Son of God. He knew his Bible because he read it the same way you and I know our Bibles. Amen? And that's what we're going to need to fight temptation. And he's anointed. He is an anointed preacher. Luke 4, verse 18, "The Spirit of the Lord is upon me." Now, as he's reading to the congregation there Might have been, 100, 150 people. It's not that big in Nazareth. He takes the passage of Scripture they all knew pointed to the Messiah. And he reads it. And usually when you get done reading that, you say, may the Messiah come. Soon the Messiah will come. We're longing for the Messiah to come. So they're soaking it up so far. And he reads, the Spirit of the Lord is upon me because he has anointed me. Well, he tells them, these words are fulfilled in your hearing. He's saying, the Spirit has anointed me. Acts 10, verse 38, how God anointed Jesus of Nazareth with the Holy Spirit and with power, who went about doing good and healing all who were oppressed by the devil. Notice there's this conflict between Christ and the devil, and he's casting out the devil and setting people free from the devil. Isaiah 42:1, behold, my servant whom I uphold, another messianic prophecy, my elect one in whom my soul delights. I have put my Spirit upon him. He will bring forth justice to the Gentiles. Now, why was Jesus anointed? Talked about what happened and who it happened to, but why did it happen? He's anointed me to preach. Jesus was given the Holy Spirit to preach. God gives us the Spirit to witness. What did Christ say to the apostles in Acts chapter 1? Wait in Jerusalem until you receive the power of the Holy Spirit, and you will be my witnesses. That wasn't just for Jesus, it's for you. He wants you to have the Spirit to be his witness. You can't be a very good witness without the Holy Spirit. But with the Holy Spirit, wonderful things will happen. God will tell you what to do and when to do it and how to do it. Amen? Real quick, going through the things he said, preach the gospel to the poor. Did Jesus do that? Technically, it was the poor that believed him. He said, blessed are the poor in spirit. What does he mean by that? On this one I will look, on him who is poor and of a contrite spirit, who trembles at my word, the humble. It says he came to heal the brokenhearted. How many of you remember the story of this widow who is in a funeral train on her way to bury, she has no husband, she's a widow, she's on her way to bury her only son. That woman was brokenhearted. And then that funeral procession ran into Jesus and the apostles, and he stopped the funeral, and he touched the casket, and her son came back to life. He healed the brokenhearted. There's so many times Jesus heals the broken heart. To proclaim liberty to the captives. Of course, he came to set the captives free, those captive by sin, but literally captive by the devil. Another time in a synagogue, there's a woman who is doubled over with some disease or very serious osteoarthritis, and she's bent over, and Jesus said, this woman has been bound by the devil for 18 years, and he healed her, set her free, set liberty to the captives, people who are captives of the enemy. That's the story of the Exodus. He set a whole nation free. To offer recovery of sight to the blind. Did he literally heal the blind? People like blind Bartimaeus. And then you read in John chapter 9, a man born blind from birth. First thing he sees when he opens his eyes is the face of Jesus. Healing the blind. But beyond that, what did Jesus do? If you don't know the truth, you're blind. And if you're following the wrong people, you're following the blind leading the blind. He's talking about sight. He said, if you did not know, you would have no sin. But since you say you see, your sin remains. So some people are obviously spiritually blind. They're in darkness. Darkness covers the land and gross darkness of people. To set at liberty those who are oppressed. People who are being oppressed by, well, do you know, even the religious leaders were oppressing them. He says, you rob widows' houses, and for a pretense you make long prayers. Jesus went into the temple with a cord, and he chased out the money changers that were extorting and oppressing the people with their prices for religion. We still have that today too, right? To proclaim the acceptable year of the Lord. It's a very short sermon, but he's quoting from Isaiah. Jesus said, come unto me. God accepts us through Christ. Come unto me, all you who are weary and heavy laden, I will give you rest. He begins his ministry by saying, the kingdom of heaven is at hand. It's within reach now. Come now. It's an acceptable. Now is the acceptable time. So Jesus, just in quoting Isaiah, he's summarizing his ministry. So far, up to this point, the reason this is a historic message and place in the Bible, everything that Jesus has done has been spoken well of. From the time of his baptism, his teaching in Judea, his preaching, his teaching and miracles in Capernaum, Capernaum and Galilee, all things had gone well. We have no record of any rejection to this point. Guess where the first record of rejection comes from? His home church. You would think he would have what they call the hometown advantage in sports. He doesn't. Look at what happens. Go to Luke 4:22. So it starts good. They all bore witness to him and marveled at the gracious words that proceeded from his mouth. This story is also in Mark 6, verse 2. Mark words it a little different. Mark 6, 2, it says, "And many hearing him were astonished, saying, where did this man get these things? And what wisdom is this which God has given to him, that he performed so many wonderful works at his hands?" They'd heard about his miracles down there in Galilee and Capernaum, and now he's so wise. And they thought, he didn't go to the university in Jerusalem. Where did he get this wisdom? And up to this point, it's gone good. But you know, in every congregation where God's people meet, there are angels of God there, and there are devils. Somebody in the crowd that day is listening. They're hearing everyone go, "Wow, this is wonderful, amazing." And they go, "You got to be kidding me. You know who that is? That's the carpenter's son. That's Joseph's son. We know him. He can't be the Messiah. How could he do all those wonderful works?" And the devil was in the crowd sowing doubt that day. Soon as that happened. Now, we don't know. Jesus may have taught a little while before it got to that point. But somewhere along the way, when they realized that he's saying he's the Messiah, they sat back and they folded their arms and they scoffed. And Jesus is looking out there. He knows these people. He sees, you know, there's Eliezer, the butcher, the baker, the candlestick maker. They're all there that day, people he grew up with. They got something wrong. They said, "This is Joseph's son." Was he Joseph's son? Says, "The thing conceived in her was of the Holy Spirit. Therefore, he was called the Son of God." They thought he's just the son of Joseph. No. He was the Son of God. And they had problems accepting that. And from that point, you could say it started to go downhill. Let me read this to you. Go back to the book of Luke. He said, "You will surely say this proverb to me, 'Physician, heal yourself. Whatever you have done in Capernaum, do here in your country.'" They said, "You did these miracles down there, do it here." But you know, the Bible says in Nazareth, he only healed a few people because of their unbelief. His own town, he experiences unmitigated rejection now. After the words of grace that he spoke, then they speak words of doubt. "Is not this the carpenter's son? The son of Mary? His brother James and Joseph, Judas and Simon." So Jesus had at least half brothers and at least two sisters, because it says sisters, plural. We don't know. Could have had 20 sisters, but it says sisters. "Here with us." So they were offended at him. Instead of saying, "Praise the Lord, the Messiah comes from our hometown," they're offended. Jesus noticed their offense. He says, "Okay, now I've got to tell them straight." By the way, you notice that Jesus is a prophecy preacher. What scroll does he get? The scroll of Isaiah the prophet. I take a heat every now and then from others. They say, "Oh, you talk about prophecy in your church a little too much." Well, Jesus did too, didn't he? He asked for the scroll of the prophet. Don't ever be embarrassed about that. And then Jesus said to them, "A prophet is not without honor, except in his own country, among his own relatives, and in his own house." Sometimes it's hard to reach your own house. You see examples in the Bible of the prophets and the apostles and the teachers struggling, and the kings with friendly fire. A lot of soldiers in every battle seem to be lost to friendly fire. Who was it that tried to kill David? His own king, Saul, his own son, Who was it that betrayed Jesus? Judas? Who turned him over to the Romans? His own people. Who sold Joseph? His brothers. You can see all through the Bible there's examples of friendly fire. Now, could that happen in God's church? Did it happen in Jesus' hometown church? So, no, he didn't have the hometown advantage. When he hung on the cross, he said, "You'll say to me, physician, heal yourself." Did they say that to him? Mark 15, verse 30, when Jesus is hanging on the cross, they said, "Save yourself, come down from the cross." Likewise, the chief priests also, mocking among themselves with the scribes, said, "He saved others, himself he cannot save." That's the same as saying, "Physician, heal yourself." "Let the Christ, the King of Israel, descend now from the cross, that we might see and believe." Even those who were crucified with him said the same thing. So this prophecy was literally fulfilled. Then you go to Luke 4, verse 24. Jesus continues, "Assuredly, I say to you, no prophet is accepted in his own country. But I tell you the truth. Many widows were in the land of Israel in the days of Elijah, when the heaven was shut up 3 years and 6 months, and there was a great famine throughout the land. But to none of them was Elijah sent except to Zarephath, to the region of Zidon, a woman who was a widow. And many lepers were in Israel in the time of Elisha, the prophet, and none of them was cleansed except Naaman, the Syrian." How did they react to that? Luke 4:28, "So all those in the synagogue, when they heard these things, were filled with wrath before them, marveling at his gracious words. And they rose up and they thrust him out of the city." First, they kicked him out of the church. Then they threw him out of the city. "And they led him to the brow of a hill on which their city was built, that they might throw him down over the cliff. But then passing through the midst of them, he went his way." Angels protected him. They all went blind. He walked through the midst of them. Now, did Jesus go to the right church? Did he go on the right day? Did those people have the Bible? They were God's people. Did they have God's Spirit? No. Could that happen again? Here, you've got the devil casting Jesus out of church, and they've got the Bible. So he passed through the midst of them. Go to verse 31. "He went down to Capernaum." He goes back to Galilee, to the city of Galilee, "and was teaching them on the Sabbaths. And they were astonished at his teaching, for his word was with authority." Now in the synagogue, where is he again now? Synagogue, what day of the week? Teaching on the Sabbath. "In the synagogue there was a man who had the spirit of an unclean devil. And he cried out with a loud voice, saying, 'Let us alone. What have we to do with you, Jesus Nazareth? Did you come to destroy us? I know who you are, the Holy One of God.' But Jesus rebuked him, saying, 'Be quiet and come out of him.' And when the demon had thrown him in their midst," the man convulsed. There was a battle. "It came out of him, and it did not hurt him. And they were all amazed and spoke with themselves, saying, 'What word is this? For with authority and power he commands the unclean spirits, and they come out.' And the report about him went throughout the place in the surrounding region." The people in Capernaum, where the Gentiles are, they believed his word, and Jesus cast the devil out of the synagogue. He goes to his hometown, and they cast the Savior out of the synagogue. So you got the devil throwing him out, and then Jesus throws the devil out. You get that? Now, I want you to back up, because this is where I think you're going to have an aha experience, if you're still with me. Why, when Jesus sees they're rejecting who I am, he quotes two Old Testament stories. That's when they lose it, and they physically drag him out of the church. Why would you get so upset with a preacher for quoting two Bible stories? What does he quote? He says, "There were many lepers in the land of Israel in the days of Elisha, but none of them was cleansed but Naaman the Syrian." He's saying this Gentile soldier who is an enemy of Israel, who has leprosy — lepers were the lowest on the rung — that none of the lepers in Israel were healed, but the Gentile was healed. Are you saying the Messiah is going to help the Gentiles?
2: We're wanting the Messiah to come and kick the Gentiles out of our country. We are being oppressed by these Roman Gentiles. So you can see why that would bother them. And why would he help lepers? Lepers are cursed of God. They're unclean. And then he says, there were many widows in the land in the days of Elijah, when God shut up the heavens for 3.5 years, but to none of them were they sent. No Hebrew widows, but Elijah is sent to a widow in Zidon. By the way, Jesus did go to a widow in Zidon, healed her daughter from a demon. And he multiplies the bread for her. Why did Jesus choose these stories? Notice, where does Christ begin his ministry? The Jordan River. Where is Naaman baptized? Jordan River. Cleansed from leprosy. Symbol for cleansing from sin. And general goes to battle. Christ begins his battle, goes to battle with the devil in the wilderness. What happens in the story of Naaman? Elisha the prophet is betrayed by his servant for silver. Was Jesus betrayed for silver? Then you go to the other story of Elijah. What does a woman represent? A church. And he stays with this woman who's a Gentile. And he multiplies bread. Did Jesus multiply bread? And he resurrects her son. Is there a resurrection? Does God resurrect his son? In an upper room, does Jesus seal the covenant in the upper room? And how long does this time period, only one time period, Jesus mentions 3.5 years. How long did Jesus minister? These two stories that Christ draws from summarize his ministry. His being rejected in Nazareth in his home church is an allegory of what would happen with the whole nation. When they found out that he was not just there to save Jews, but he was also going to save Gentiles, they turned him over to the Gentiles and he was crucified. And they said, "Physician, heal yourself. Save yourself. Come down from the cross." Can you see it, friends? This story, what happened there, is an allegory. And I'll tell you one more way it's an allegory. Is you got two synagogues in chapter 4. You got one synagogue where the Savior is cast out of the synagogue by Satan. Like my story of the deacon and the head elder. Deacon is wrestling in the church. You got the other story where Jesus casts the devil out. And there's peace and truth in the synagogue. Your body is a temple of the Holy Spirit. You're a little synagogue. Which is it with you? Is the truth of Jesus offending you and you're chasing him out? Or are you embracing him, inviting him in to chase the devil out? Everybody is going to be in one of two categories. I hope it's your desire to say, "Lord, I accept your word. I want you to come into my heart and save me from my sin as you cleanse Naaman from leprosy. Feed me with the bread of life as you did that woman in Zidon. Help me to experience a resurrection in my soul. As you raised up your son, you'll raise me up." Can you say amen? This summarizes the ministry of Jesus here in that story. Is that your desire, your prayer?

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Hi friends, let's begin with an amazing fact. In 1851, a French physiologist named Claude Bernard began studying what keeps a living body alive from the inside. He discovered something that still amazes doctors today. The trillions of cells in your body never meet each other, never speak, never see what the others are doing. The cell in your big toe has no idea a heart is beating, and yet they cooperate so perfectly that you can read these words, lift a cup, and laugh at a joke, all without giving it a thought. Bernard called the hidden balance that holds it together the internal environment. We now call it homeostasis. Every cell surrenders its independence for the good of the whole, and the result is a miracle we walk around in every day. Paul reached for that same picture 2,000 years ago to describe the people of God. He wrote of a body that is one and many at the same time, where no part can survive alone and no part is unnecessary. The church, he insisted, is not a crowd of religious individuals who happen to share a building. It is a living organism knit together by the Spirit, each member carrying something the others cannot live without. And that truth runs against the grain of everything we are taught to want. We are trained to stand out, to compete, to be noticed. But the gifts God hands out were never meant to make us shine on our own. They were meant to make us needed. The Spirit gives the church a stunning variety of abilities, and then He arranges them so that pride starves and cooperation flourishes. Many gifts, many kinds of work, and behind every one of them, the same God, doing the actual lifting. There is something tender in this design. God does not parcel out His gifts so that one believer towers over the rest. Different gifts are imparted to different ones, that the workers may feel their need of one another. That sentence from a quiet page of devotional writing names the whole purpose. Need is not weakness in the kingdom of God. Need is the glue. The hand that cannot see and the eye that cannot grasp were made for each other on purpose. Consider how Christ secured these gifts in the first place. The gifts of the Spirit are not random talents that happen to bless the church. They were purchased and distributed by a Savior who ascended in triumph and then gave gifts to His people. The gifts are already ours in Him. Whether we actually possess them depends on whether we have received the Spirit who carries them. A talent left in heaven blesses no one. A gift surrendered to the Spirit's control blesses a whole congregation. And the design points forward. A church that learns to work as one body, every gift under the control of one Spirit, becomes the answer to the prayer Jesus prayed the night before He died. He asked that His followers would be one, so that the world would believe. The unity of a healthy body is not a side benefit of spiritual gifts. It is the witness itself. And as the final movement of history rushes toward us, the witness has never mattered more. Varieties of gifts. The deepest gold mine ever dug reaches more than 2 miles into the earth, near Johannesburg, South Africa. Down there, the rock radiates heat near 140 degrees, and engineers pump tons of ice underground just so men can breathe. What comes up is astonishing in its variety. The same mine yields gold for jewelry, gold for electronics, and gold so pure it is sealed in vaults. Different forms, different uses, one source beneath them all. Paul opens his great discussion of spiritual gifts with that same insistence on one source. He turns the reader's eyes, before he names a single gift, to the simplest gift of all, the confession that Jesus is Lord. Therefore I make known to you that no one speaking by the Spirit of God calls Jesus accursed, and no one can say that Jesus is Lord except by the Holy Spirit. Long before anyone prophesies or heals or teaches, the Spirit has already worked the first miracle. He has drawn a rebel heart to bend the knee and call Jesus Master.
That was no small confession in the world Paul wrote to. To say Jesus is Lord in a city dotted with statues of Caesar was to say out loud that Caesar was not.

gifts. He describes the gifts from three angles at once: gifts, ministries, and activities, all flowing from one Spirit, one Lord, one God. There are diversities of gifts, but the same Spirit. There are differences of ministries, but the same Lord. And there are diversities of activities, but it is the same God who works all in all. Notice the order Paul uses: Spirit, Son, Father. The whole Godhead stands behind the smallest act of service. When you teach a child a memory verse, the Spirit is at work, the Lord Jesus is being served, and the Father is empowering the whole thing. Heaven does not consider that small. Here is where the Corinthians stumbled, and where we still stumble. They had begun to sort their gifts into rankings, the impressive ones up top and the quiet ones beneath. But the gifts were never given to grade us. God bestows these gifts, and they are employed in His service, not to glorify the possessor, not to uplift human beings, but to uplift the world's Redeemer. Read that again slowly. The gift in your hands does not exist to lift you. It exists to lift Him. The moment we forget that, the most dazzling gift in the room turns hollow. There is a comfort hidden in that variety. Some believers feel that they have nothing to offer because their training was thin or their background humble. But heaven measures by a different scale. Many have received only a limited religious and intellectual training, and God has a work for that very class to do. If they will labor in humility and trust Him, the gift is not withheld from the unschooled. It is fitted to the servant, according to that one's need for the Lord's work. The Spirit knows exactly what each member requires to serve, and He hands it out with that need in view. So before you ask what your gift is, ask what it is for. The Spirit distributes to each one individually as He wills, and He wills with a purpose larger than your comfort. Somewhere in the body of Christ, there is a place only your gift can fill, and a person only your gift can reach. Unity through diversity. In an orchestra, the most important instrument is often the one you never notice. Deep beneath the melody sits the double bass, so low that some of its notes you feel in your chest more than you hear with your ears. Pull it out, and the audience cannot always name what is missing, but they sense it instantly. The music goes thin. The floor drops out from under the sound. The grandest symphony depends on a part most listeners could not pick out if they tried. Paul builds his case for the church on exactly that logic. He piles up the language of oneness: the same Spirit, the same Lord, one body, baptized into one. And in the same breath, he celebrates difference: many members, not one part, but many, each one set in place by God. The point is not that we tolerate our differences. The point is that the differences are the design. For as the body is one and has many members, but all the members of that one body, being many, are one body, so also is Christ. Then Paul does something almost playful. He imagines the body breaking into arguments. The foot sulks because it is not a hand. The ear pouts because it is not an eye. And he asks the obvious question: if the whole body were an eye, where would the hearing be? A church where everyone carried the same gift would not be stronger. It would be deaf or blind or unable to walk. Sameness is not unity. Sameness is disability. But Paul saves his sharpest word for the part of us that loves a hierarchy. He says the members that seem weaker are necessary, and the parts we think less honorable we clothe with greater honor. The kingdom runs on an upside-down economy. The believer nobody notices, faithfully praying in a back room, may be holding up more of the church's weight than the gifted speaker on the platform. We cannot see the load-bearing walls. God can. This is why the body is the perfect picture, and the reason runs deeper than teamwork. In Roman society, status was everything. Slave

and free, rich and poor, were kept rigidly apart. Then Paul stood up and said that in Christ, every member of that body is indispensable, the slave as much as the senator. That was not a gentle metaphor. It was a quiet revolution. The cross had created a community where the world's ranking simply did not apply. There is something else worth noticing here, something a fractured church desperately needs to hear. Sometimes the gap between one worker's gifts and another's seems too wide to bridge. The thoughtful writer and the bold preacher can secretly wonder whether they belong in the same harness at all. But there are varied minds to be reached, and a truth rejected when one laborer presents it will sometimes open a heart when another presents it differently. The very gifts that look too unlike to cooperate are the gifts that, working together, reach people neither could reach alone. Their talents, however diverse, may all be under the control of the same Spirit. And there is a reason a healthy body refuses to despise its own members. We each need the help we can receive from other minds. God will work in other minds than ours. The hand was never meant to do the work of the eye. When you lean on a brother whose gift you lack, you are not failing. You are functioning exactly as designed. The body that honors all its parts is the body that survives, and more than survives, the body that reflects the very character of the God who made it, three persons and perfect unity. A more excellent way. Acoustic engineers have measured the difference between a struck bell and a clanging one. A true bell, cast in the right alloy and tuned with care, rings with a clear, fundamental note that can carry for miles. A cracked bell produces something that experts call inharmonicity. The overtones fight each other. The sound is loud, even forceful, but it scatters instead of singing. The metal is the same. The difference is whether the thing was made to ring true. Paul reaches for that contrast at the hinge of his arguments. Right after cataloging the gifts, and right before he gives a detailed instruction about them, he stops the whole discussion to say something that should make every gifted person tremble. Though I speak with the tongues of men and of angels, but have not love, I have become sounding brass or a clanging cymbal. Eloquence without love is just noise. A gift exercised for self is a cracked bell. It may be loud, but it will never ring true. It is worth sitting with how strong that word is. Paul does not say a loveless gift is weaker or less effective or in need of improvement. He says it is nothing. The gifted person without love does not register a low score in heaven's ledger. He registers a zero. That should stop us cold. It is entirely possible to build an impressive ministry on a foundation of self and have the whole thing count for nothing on the day it matters most. Then Paul does something we rush past too quickly. He defines love not as a feeling, but as a set of actions. Love suffers long. Love is kind. Love does not envy, does not parade itself, is not puffed up. Notice that nearly every word is a verb. Paul is not describing a warm sensation that washes over us. He is describing a way of treating people, day after day, especially the people who are hard to treat well. You can choose love when you do not feel it. In fact, that is usually when it counts. And look where this chapter sits. It is not a poem Paul dropped into the middle of his letter for a wedding someday. It is wedged precisely between two chapters about conflict over spiritual gifts. The Corinthians were fighting about whose gift mattered most. And into that fight, Paul drops the most beautiful description of love ever written. The placement is the sermon. Love is not a break from the argument about gifts. Love is the answer to it. And here is the test that exposes us all. A person can preach, give, organize, and serve for years
while the engine underneath is pride or fear or the hunger to be admired. From outside, it looks like ministry, but heaven sees the difference between a bell that rings and a bell that merely clangs. The gift can be real and the love absent. And when that happens, Paul says the whole performance adds up to nothing. Look closer at the list, and a pattern emerges. Love bears all things, believes all things, hopes all things, endures all things. 4 times, Paul says all things, and each one cuts against our instinct to keep score. Love does not file away the wrong that was done to it last spring. It does not rehearse the slight in the parking lot. The believer ruled by love refuses to keep a ledger of the offenses, which is precisely the thing a divided church cannot stop doing. Paul is describing the soil in which spiritual gifts tend to grow without poisoning the people who hold them. The most urgent question is not what is my gift, but why am I using it? Love is the alloy that makes every other gift ring true. Without it, the most gifted life in the church is just a beautiful, useless noise. With it, even the smallest act of service carries clear across the years and clear into eternity. The gift of tongues. On the morning of Pentecost, the city of Jerusalem held one of the most diverse crowds in the ancient world. Pilgrims had come from at least 15 language regions, from Parthia to Egypt to Rome. They jammed the streets, and not one of them needed an interpreter, because suddenly a handful of Galilean fishermen were preaching the gospel in every dialect represented. Each visitor heard the wonders of God in the language of his own childhood. That was the gift of tongues doing exactly what it was given to do, carrying the good news across a barrier no human study could have crossed in time. Notice what the gift accomplished. And they were all filled with the Holy Spirit and began to speak with other tongues as the Spirit gave them utterance. The word translated tongues simply means languages. God gave the gift to fill a practical need, the need to reach people who could not otherwise be reached. 3 chapters later, when the same believers were filled with the Spirit again, there were no foreigners in the room, and the gift of tongues is simply absent. And when they had prayed, the place where they were assembled together was shaken, and they were all filled with the Holy Spirit, and they spoke the word of God with boldness. The power was identical. The languages were not needed, so they were not given. This was the heart of what Paul was correcting in Corinth. The believers there had taken a missionary gift and turned it into a status symbol. They prized the dramatic experience over the people it was meant to serve, and the result was chaos in worship, voices rising over one another while visitors sat baffled. So Paul lays down a rule with surprising bluntness. If anyone speaks in a tongue, let there be 2 or at the most 3, each in turn, and let one interpret. 2 or 3 in turn, and always with translation. A gift that no one can understand edifies no one. Pull back and the principle is unmistakable. Every spiritual gift is given for usefulness, not for spectacle. If the trumpet makes an uncertain sound, who will prepare for battle? So likewise you, unless you utter by the tongue words easy to understand, how will it be known what is spoken? Paul is not against the gift. He is against the gift detached from its purpose. A trumpet that blares without meaning calls no soldier to fight. Words no one can grasp build no one's faith. Some have argued for a second kind of tongues, a private heavenly prayer language meant to hide our request, even from the devil. But Scripture never asks us to conceal our prayers from the enemy. He does not tremble because he cannot decode our words. He trembles because we are praying at all. Every clear example of the gift in the New Testament involves real human languages spoken to reach real human beings. When Paul longed for the Corinthians to understand,
He said plainly he would rather speak 5 words with understanding than 10,000 in a tongue no one could follow. The gift was always aimed outward, at the listener, not inward at the speaker's experience. There is a sobering lesson in this for every generation, including ours. The enemy of souls loves to take a true gift and counterfeit it, to make the church chase the experience instead of the mission. Whenever a gift exists to make the gifted person feel powerful, rather than to make the gospel understood, something has quietly gone wrong. The cure is the one Paul prescribed. Keep every gift tethered to its purpose, the clear communication of the truth that saves. The gift of prophecy. For centuries, sailors crossing open ocean could find their latitude with ease, but had no reliable way to know their longitude, their position east or west. Ships ran aground in fog, fleets were lost, and empires offered fortunes for a solution. The answer, when it finally came, was not a louder instrument or a grander telescope. It was an accurate clock that kept true time at sea. A faithful witness to the unchanging hour let a captain know exactly where he stood on the trackless water. The gift that saved those sailors was the gift of reliable testimony. That is closer to what biblical prophecy actually is than most people assume. We hear the word and think only of predicting the future, but Scripture casts a wider net. But he who prophesies speaks edification and exhortation and comfort to men. Prophecy builds up, stirs up, and lifts up. It is less about forecasting tomorrow than about telling the truth in the present. A faithful witness that tells weary travelers exactly where they stand and which way is home. That is why Paul ranks prophecy above uninterpreted tongues every single time. Prophecy serves the whole congregation. A private word serves only the one having it. The gift that builds the body matters more than the gift that merely impresses it. Heaven's economy is consistent from cover to cover. Usefulness to others outranks experience for self. And here is the promise that should steady us. These gifts did not expire when the last apostle died, and he himself gave some to be apostles, some prophets, some evangelists, and some pastors and teachers, for the equipping of the saints, for the work of ministry, for the edifying of the body of Christ. The gifts were given until we all come to maturity, and we have not arrived yet. So the church should expect the gift of prophecy to be active right up to the end. But an active gift demands a careful church, because a counterfeit cost everything. Scripture hands us the test, and they're not complicated. A true messenger's predictions come to pass. The message agrees with the prophets who came before. The messenger's daily life shows a real commitment to Christ, and by their fruits you shall know them. Love alone is never enough to certify a teacher. The warmest voice in the room can still be wrong. Truth must be tested against the unchanging standard of the Word. And notice where all true prophecy finally points. The testimony of Jesus is the spirit of prophecy. Every genuine messenger God raises up has the same North Star. Not self, not novelty, not the thrill of the crowd, but Christ lifted up. A prophet who seeks to draw a following to himself has already failed the test, however accurate his words may sound. The gift exists to fix the church's gaze on the Savior and to keep her walking on the light she already has. When the testimony stops magnifying Jesus, it has stopped being prophecy and started being something else. This is no abstract debate for the remnant people of God. The book of Revelation marks the gift of prophecy as a sign of God's last day church. And the dragon was enraged with the woman, and he went to make war with the rest of her offspring, who keep the commandments of God and have the testimony of Jesus Christ. That testimony has been a steadying clock for this movement,
a faithful witness, pointing a storm-tossed people toward home. The captain who ignores his instruments in the fog does not prove how brave he is. He proves how lost he is about to be. God has not left his church to guess at her position in these final miles. Further thoughts. In the deep ocean, where sunlight never reaches, scientists have found entire communities of creatures thriving around hydrothermal vents. No single organism could survive there alone. The bacteria feed the tube worms, the worms shelter the crabs, and every creature depends on a chemistry it can never produce by itself. In the harshest place on Earth, life persists for one reason. Nothing tries to make it alone. And that is the picture God has been painting all along. The gifts of the Spirit were never handed out to create soloists. They were given to build a body, knit so tightly together that the weakest member is as necessary as the strongest. And the whole thing breathes with one life, because it answers to one Lord. So let no one stand on the edge of the church, arms folded, deciding he has nothing worth offering. Let no man despise the supposed lesser gifts. Let all go to work. Let no one fold his hands in unbelief because he thinks that he can do no mighty work. Cease looking at self. Look to your leader. In meekness, sincerity, and love, do what you can. That is the whole calling in five sentences. Stop measuring your gift against someone else's. Lift your eyes off yourself and onto Christ, and then do the thing in front of you in love. The hour is later than we think. There are people within reach of your gift who will be reached by no other hand. The Spirit who poured out languages on Pentecost, who gave courage to confessors facing Caesar, who still raises up faithful witnesses to point a weary church toward home, is ready to work through you. He is not waiting for you to become impressive. He is waiting for you to become willing. If you have ever wondered what the Bible truly teaches about the gift of tongues, there is a clear and surprising answer awaiting you. The booklet Understanding Tongues by Doug Batchelor cuts through the confusion that surrounds this subject and lets Scripture speak for itself. In just a few readable pages, it traces every appearance of the gift through the New Testament and shows what God actually intended it to accomplish, the genuine power of the Holy Spirit poured out to carry the gospel across every barrier. If this study has stirred questions in your heart, this little book will help you find solid biblical footing. We would love to place a free copy in your hands. To receive your free copy, text TONGUES to 40544. You can also call 1-866-STUDY-MORE and ask for offer 145. The road ahead still has its obstacles, but no one is asked to clear them alone, and no one ever was. We meet what comes the way a body meets everything, every part pulling together, every gift answering to one Spirit, every member leaning towards one returning Lord, the God who is three persons in perfect love,

Good morning and happy Sabbath, everyone. Our series on the parables of Jesus is continuing, and I'll be covering today the parable of the growing seed. The parable of the growing seed is one of those relatively unique parables that only shows up once in the gospel accounts. It only shows up in the Gospel of Mark chapter 4. This is the chapter that Jesus begins with a flurry of different parables, most of which revolve around agriculture or something that is growing. And we're going to address why that is this morning. So let's go ahead and read the parable. This comes right after the parable, the first parable that Jesus told, and that is the parable of the sower and the seed and the soils, right? The different soil types and the seed growing, etc. So right after the interpretation of that, Jesus then shares this. He says, "The kingdom of God is as if a man should scatter seed on the ground and should sleep by night and rise by day, and the seed should sprout and grow. He himself does not know how. For the earth yields crops by itself, first the blade, then the head, after that the full grain in the head. But when the grain ripens, immediately he puts in the sickle because the harvest has come." So here it's a pretty simple, pretty straightforward explanation of planting a seed and its growth process. There's really not much to it other than Jesus saying that this, the whole process of planting a seed, having it germinate, sprout, grow up, bear fruit, and then be harvested, he says that is what the kingdom of God is like. The kingdom of God is related to this process. Now, we've already understood from the previous parable that the seed represents the word of God, and the soil would represent the human heart, right? The seed is planted in the soil, that's God's word, is planted in our hearts and minds, and then there is a process of growth that takes place. Now, in this particular parable, who here is represented first and foremost by the sower? Now, typically, you may want to think, oh, the sower is God, right? He's sowing the word. And that was definitely true in the parable of the sower. This one, it seems that we should focus more of the interpretation of the sower, not as Jesus or God himself, but rather as us humans. And why do I say that? Well, because here it says that a sower goes out and a man scatters seed, and then it says he himself does not know how. Now, does God know how things grow? Yes, absolutely. Nothing is a mystery for God. But is it unknown to us fully, right? Even the best scientist who studied the germination process and everything, we may have some of the elements in place, but we don't fully understand how a seed can grow and things like that. That's somewhat of a mystery to us, right? It's the miracle that God has implanted into that seed. So here in this parable then, the sower would then represent us. We're supposed to go around sowing the seed, and then it grows in ways, according to the parable, that we can't and don't fully understand. And in red here, right, the earth yields crops by itself. And what's so fascinating about the whole agricultural process is that it is a collaboration of the supernatural with the natural. In other words, when we plant seed, right, we need to do that. I don't know if you're a farmer or anything like that, but a farmer needs to plant. He needs to cultivate, he needs to water, he needs to do those things, but the farmer can't make the seed sprout. He can't make it bear more fruit. He can provide all the best circumstances and environment for it, but there's a supernatural element, the electricity from the soil, the miracle, the life in the seed itself. This is the divine element of the process. So let's see. I want to continue now by asking the following question. Why did Jesus talk so much about plants? Have you ever thought about that before? Like all these parables have to do with plants and the sower and the mustard seed and growing and things like that. Well, there's a very specific reason of why.
In Luke chapter 4, Jesus is in Nazareth, and he's sharing from the Isaiah scroll, and there he quotes from Isaiah 61, and this is basically, scholars have understood, that this is the mission statement of Jesus. This is Jesus coming forward and basically declaring himself as the Messiah to his hometown of Nazareth, and this is his mission statement, quoting from Isaiah 61, verse 1. He says, "The Spirit of the Lord is upon me, because he has anointed me to preach the gospel to the poor. He has sent me to heal the brokenhearted, to proclaim liberty to the captives and recovery of sight to the blind, to set at liberty those who are oppressed, to proclaim the acceptable year of the Lord." Right? This is what Jesus came to do. And then he says, and he began to say to them, "Today, this scripture is fulfilled in your hearing." So now, let's go back to the original, to Isaiah 61. Jesus began reading, quoting in verse 1, "The Spirit of the Lord is upon me." And he quoted through a couple verses. But if you keep reading through, the things that Jesus didn't read beyond what he quoted are still part of his mission statement. And when we get to verse 11, notice what we read. "For as the earth brings forth its bud, as the garden causes the things that are sown in it to spring forth, so the Lord God will cause righteousness and praise to spring forth before all the nations." Did you catch that? The goal of Jesus is to bring righteousness before all the nations, right? And how is he going to do it? As the earth brings forth its bud, in other words, in the same way that the agricultural process happens, a seed, it sprouts, the blade, the head, the harvest, in the same way that that happens, is the same way so the Lord will cause righteousness to spring forth before all nations. Do you see this? In other words, Jesus talked about plants, seeds, soil, crops, and harvest so much because it was part of his prophetic mission statement. This is very important. The same way that God ordained and structured plants to grow is the same way that God has ordained for his righteousness to spread over all the earth. A spiritual process likened to the agricultural cycle is how God intends the knowledge of his righteousness to spread throughout the earth. And so that's what we're going to examine, because that's all that Jesus does. He says the kingdom of God is like this: a seed planted, and then it grows, and then there's a harvest, and that's it. And you're like, really? That's it? That's what the kingdom of heaven is like? Yeah. That's how God designed for us to grow spiritually and for the world to be evangelized with the gospel. And if we don't properly understand, now I'm no farmer, right? There probably could be one of you that come up here and explained this process of growth a bit better than I could, but we can see in the very fundamental, just basic outline of a seed being planted and growing and developing, the very steps that are necessary for the seed, the word of God, the gospel to grow in the lives of others. So that's what we're going to be examining this morning, which is what the parable points us to. So here, some call it the grow cycle, the grow cycle. And we're going to walk through each stage of how a plant grows and see how we can be better farmers for Jesus. Amen? Not literal farmers, but spiritual farmers. There's lots of different illustrations, of course, that the Bible uses for witnessing and evangelizing, but one of the dominant themes, of course, is the sowing and the planting and the harvesting of the seed and its crop. So it begins, step one, is by preparing the soil. You have to prepare the soil, and this can take some time to make sure that the soil, you know, the rocks are you know, loosened up and removed, and it's good nutrient-dense soil and stuff like that. And then once the soil's prepared, then in a proper process, you then plant the seed. You just boop, plant the seed. Then you wait, right? The farmer, you have to do your part, but then you have to do your best and then leave the miracle part,
leave the supernatural part up to God. And this is then where prayer is so important. This whole process, of course, needs to be saturated with prayer to enable God to do what he does, right? So we plant the seed, and then the longest process in this whole cycle is the cultivation, right? Who here has ever grown something, right? You plant the seed, and then you're just like, where's the tomatoes, right? The next day, you're like, where's it at? The next day, you're like, I need some apples. The next day, you're like, come on, where's my papaya? I don't know. Who has a papaya tree? I don't know. You're just like, where is it? It takes a while, right? The cultivation process. But then, once the fruit is ripened, there's a short window that is now the time to harvest it, right? Because if you wait too long, it's overripe and whatever. But if you pluck it too soon, then it's too green. You're like, oh, it's not really sweet or whatever. So there's a short window of where the harvest is. And then sometimes we forget about the preservation. Now, sometimes you just pluck off that tomato and you eat it for breakfast right then and there. But more often than not, if you have an abundance of crop, you then need to preserve it so that you can eat it later, so on and so forth. So this is the growth cycle that God has ordained in a spiritual sense for us to evangelize the world. So let's walk through each of these steps. Step one, preparing the soil. What is this in the spiritual realm? This would be building friendship and trust opens the heart for the reception of truth. Remember, the soil is someone's heart. We do this by drawing close to people through being kind, intentionally social, and ministering to people's practical needs, right? In Ministry of Healing, you have one of the most well-known famous quotes that she wrote, and that is, Christ's method alone will give what kind of success? True success in reaching the people. So if there's true success, that would imply that there's what kind of success? False success, right? Have you ever thought that you accomplished something? Yay! And then you're like, oh, I actually didn't do it right. Oh, no, right? Here, she says, no. We need to follow the blueprint of Jesus, not just to have success, but to have true success in reaching the people. The Savior mingled with men as one who desired their good. He showed his sympathy for them, ministered to their needs, and won their confidence. Then he bade them follow me. In other words, Jesus practiced and modeled for us the preparing the soil phase. He went about, as we read, God anointed Jesus of Nazareth with the Holy Spirit and with power, who went about doing good and healing all who were oppressed by the devil, for God was with him. Jesus was a nice guy. He was a relatable guy. He wasn't just going around bringing condemnation upon people and preaching to them saying, you must repent and do this. He did all of those things, but he understood that different people were at different places and different hearts need to have different processes of preparing them to receive the rebuke, receive the counsel, receive the spiritual truth. Okay? So, this is one of my favorite quotes that I've ever come across when it's talking about how can we win someone's confidence, right, in order to prepare their heart soil. Notice this. If we wish to do good to souls, right, like if you want to be a nice person and prepare someone's heart to receive the gospel, if you wish to do good to souls, our success with these souls, just instead of souls, you can put people, right, with these people, will be, notice this, in proportion to their belief in our belief in and appreciation of them. I'm going to read it again. We will succeed in doing good for people in proportion to, so in other words, to the same degree that they believe, that we believe in them. Does that make sense? I mean, that is so important. Has anyone ever told you before, like, I believe in you. You can do it. How does that make you feel? You're thinking, wow, this person has trust in me. Although I may have made a mistake, they still believe in me. That's what God thinks towards us. Of all people who God should be desperately disappointed with and reject, it would be every single human ever born.
But yet, through the gospel, we see that God puts belief and confidence into us. So we need to have belief and confidence in other people. They need to know that we really have their best interest in mind. Respect shown to the struggling human soul is the sure means through Christ Jesus of the restoration of the self-respect the man has lost. Our advancing ideas of what he, notice this, may become are a help we cannot ourselves fully appreciate. When you tell someone, I believe that you can do it, you're going to ace that test, you can finish the homework assignment, you can do that speech, whatever it is, you don't fully understand and you can't fully appreciate how much good you're actually doing for that person. I mean, this is an essential key in the whole gospel process and especially in preparing the soil to receive any kind of truth. Paul says, for though I am free from all men, I have made myself a servant to all that I might win the more. And to the Jews I became a Jew that I may win Jews. To those who are under the law as under the law that I might win those who are under the law. To those who are without law as without law that I might win those who are without law. To the weak I became as weak that I might win the weak. I have become all things to all men that I might by all means save some. Now this I do for the gospel's sake that I may be partaker of it with you. So here, Paul teaches us this, sometimes it's called, what is it called? It's called, what's the, incarnational witnessing, right? You are becoming and you are entering into the world of the people that you are seeking to witness to. Now, of course, there's a fine line between doing what they're doing in a sinful way, but then simply being there for them, no matter where they are. I mean, Jesus was accused of being a drunkard and a sinner, right? Why? Because he hung out with these kinds of people. And that's what Paul did. He hung out with everyone. Didn't matter how degraded they were. Now, of course, we need to have our guard up so that we're not compromised by things of the world. But we need to incarnational witnessing. We need to enter into the world of those who we're seeking to win. The strongest argument in favor of the gospel is a loving and lovable Christian. All of this is necessary for preparing the soil. So sometimes this is called friendship evangelism. But what if this is all you do? You're just a really good friend and you're just like, I like people a lot, I hang out with them, but you never ever share with them Jesus. That would be like someone saying, I'm a farmer, but all I do all day long is I just plow the soil. Never plant anything, never cultivate anything, never harvest anything, but I'm a farmer. What do you mean? Like, no, you're just a digger, right? You just breaking up the soil. You're not a full-fledged farmer, right? So sometimes we say, yeah, I'm a witness for Christ by just being nice to people. That's a great start. And if you skip that part, you're not doing it right, right? If you just walk around planting seed, you know, on the stage, is that thing ever going to grow? No. You need to prepare the soil. You need to make sure that where you're planting is as ideal of an environment as you can make it. Okay? All right, so next stage, planting the seed. While building friendship and trust, we should begin testing the soil by planting seeds of truth. This is the time to share religious literature, media, or our, most importantly and significantly, personal testimony. Right? You have a glow track, you have just some kind of a literature, amazing facts literature or anything else that begin to be like, oh, someone says, oh, my, you know, my a close loved one recently died, and you can, you know, be there to comfort them and then share with them something about what happens when we die to give them an understanding of that. What you're testing the soil, right? You're seeing the spiritual receptivity of them, and you're planting that seed. Now, notice what Ecclesiastes says. Farmers who wait for perfect weather never plant. If they watch every cloud, they never harvest. Plant your seed in the morning and keep busy all afternoon, for you don't know if profit will come from one activity or another, or maybe both. In other words, how many of us have been hesitant to wait for the absolute perfect moment to share with someone about Jesus? Right now, maybe there is a perfect moment and you're like, yes, you hit the nail on the head and it's perfect, but
most of the time, there's not going to be necessarily a perfect moment, right? Like if it's raining, it's time to plant the seed, you got to go out. If it's time to harvest and it's like you just got to do the thing, right? Also keep in mind, sometimes, yes, we do our best to prepare the soil, but we can't, what's the soil? The heart. We can't always see, God sees, but we can't always see perfectly the condition of someone's heart. Like the parable just before this one, the sower goes out to sow, and some fall on the wayside, some on the rock, some on the thorns, and some on the good ground. Now, ideally, we want the soil to be perfectly prepared and it's good ground, ready to receive the plant, receive the seed, but sometimes we need to just sow. Yeah, they got thorns in their life. Yeah, they got stones. Yeah, they got whatever. But there will not be, most of the time, a perfect opportunity. Too many people make the mistake of not sowing the seed of truth because they're afraid they'll do it poorly. I'm not going to ask you to raise your hand if you can relate to that, because every hand should go up if you're being honest. While we never want to approach someone with Bible truth in a careless manner, we far too often go to the opposite extreme of being so cautious that we never actually sow the seed. Right? This is often the case. It is better to risk failure because of a poor approach than to guarantee failure by making no approach at all. Jesus still sent out the disciples even though he knew they were going to make mistakes. Amen? Amen. So this is an encouragement to say, hey, if you're a farmer, you can prepare the soil all day long, all week long, but there comes a point where you got to say, okay, it's time to bring up Jesus. It's time to share something spiritual with my neighbor, with my friend, with my coworker, whatever it may be. Now, the next stage is cultivating. When someone responds positively to spiritual seed, that interest needs to be cultivated by the Word of God. This is best accomplished through weekly or regular personal Bible studies. As Peter says, as newborn babes desire the pure milk of the word that you may grow thereby. So it's important, this takes the longest period of time, and that is cultivating that spiritual interest by connecting them to the teachings of Scripture that reveal the love of God. For example, someone who is in this position, the seed had been planted, and they were beginning this cultivation process, was the Ethiopian eunuch. And Philip was there going somewhere, and the Spirit said, hey, you need to go up and overtake this chariot and go speak to this guy. So Philip ran to him and heard him reading the prophet Isaiah and said, do you understand what you're reading? And the eunuch said, how can I unless someone guides me? And he asked Philip to come up and sit with him. Then Philip opened his mouth and began at this scripture preaching Jesus to him. There are many people that are receptive to spiritual truth and they're trying to understand the Bible, but they say, like the eunuch, how can I understand this unless someone does what? Guides me. And that, my friend, is your job. That's the job of the farmer. That's the one who's supposed to be there ready. And maybe you say, and we're going to address this, well, I don't know how to lead out in a Bible study with someone. Well, you know what's amazing? Many ministries like Amazing Facts and others have created, they're called Bible study guides to help you study the Bible and to help you help other people study the Bible. It's really, really awesome. It's a great resource. So talking about the story in Acts of the Apostles we read, there are many who are reading the scriptures who cannot understand their true import. All over the world, men and women are looking wistfully to heaven. Prayers and tears and inquiries go up from souls longing for light, for grace, for the Holy Spirit. Many are on the verge of the kingdom, only waiting to be gathered in. Not upon the ordained minister only rests the responsibility of going forth to fulfill this commission. In other words, the context is giving someone a Bible study. Everyone who has received Christ is called to work for the salvation of his fellow men in giving and sharing Bible studies. Now notice this. It is a, what kind of mistake? Fatal, life and death, fatal mistake to suppose
that the work of soul saving depends alone upon Pastor Aaron, Pastor Doug, Pastor Lucas, Pastor Sean, Pastor Jean, your favorite pastor, fill in the blank. It is a fatal mistake to think, oh, yeah, we pay them, they do the Bible studies, they win the souls, God's kingdom grows. Friends, all of us, yes, it's important to have pastors and they perform a certain role and a function. This is part of their job description and everything like that. But the work will never be able to be finished unless all of us together say, you know what? I can do a Bible study too. I can be nice. I can plant a seed of truth. I can be a farmer. I can be a minister in my own sphere and bring people to Jesus. And it's a fatal mistake if you think otherwise. Now, why would it be fatal? Well, number one, certain people may never be able to be reached for Jesus if you don't reach them. And number two, it may be a fatal mistake for your own salvation if we're not living out and sharing what God has given to us, then that's a responsibility we have to bear as well. Now, hopefully this next quote will be an encouragement, right? Because this is the biggest reason why most people say, well, I don't know if I can give Bible study. I just don't know enough. You pastors, you know everything. You know, you do it, you know. He or she who begins with a little knowledge. Who here has a little knowledge of the Bible? Amen. That should be everybody. In a humble way, and tells what they know while seeking diligently for further knowledge, will find the whole heavenly treasure awaiting his or her demand. The more he seeks to impart light, the more light he will receive. The more he tries to explain the word of God to others with a love for souls, the plainer it becomes to himself. So just because you have a little knowledge is no excuse not to try. Notice, try to explain it to others. And in the process of trying to share, you will then grow in your understanding yourself. This nurturing work is by far the most time-consuming, labor-intensive, and potentially disappointing phase of the growing cycle. Where soil preparation and seed sowing may take a day or two, cultivation requires continued effort over weeks or months. This is the greatest need in soul winning today. You ever planted something and it's starting to grow, and then at some point in the process, it dies. And you're like, oh no, right? Sometimes it can be very disappointing. But we have to do it because we don't know if that seed that is starting to grow is going to fully make it or not. So don't give up too soon. Sometimes there was this plant in my house, and actually actively right now, and that thing I thought was as good as dead. But we continued to water it consistently and regularly and tend to it and cultivate it, and then that thing, you know, a few leaves died off here, but it came back. Amen? Right? So your friends, your coworkers, whatever, who you're studying the Bible with, just because there may be a dip or whatever, keep doing your best to work with them. Sometimes this is called the Bible study bottleneck. Because most people, I can't tell you how many people come to the church and are interested in spiritual things and they want Bible studies. And me and all the other pastors, for the most part, we are not knee deep, we are head deep in Bible studies. And I would love it if there were more people, and I try to do my best to try to give certain Bible studies to people so that they can work with others as well, because I only have so much time to do Bible studies, as well as all the other pastors. But if all of you were equipped and ready and willing to give Bible studies, well then, wow, we would see in this church and around the world far more baptisms and far more lives committed fully to Jesus. Amen? All right, so next stage, second to last, harvest. After cultivating interest with Bible studies, lead those embracing the truth to make decisions for baptism. Decisions for Christ are most often made in personal Bible studies or public evangelistic meetings, followed by a baptismal preparation class. So you can be studying the Bible with someone, and then once you feel that they're ready, you don't have to bring them to the pastor to say, hey, get them to make a decision. You
should be able to ask them, hey, are you ready to make a commitment for Jesus based upon the things that we've learned? Because it's important to remember, crops never harvest themselves. You're working with someone, they have a spiritual interest, they're growing in their faith, they're not just most of the time gonna just make a decision on it. Like, they need someone to prompt them. They need you to encourage them to say, hey, what would keep you from giving your entire life over to Jesus? What would stop you from making a commitment to following the Sabbath? What would keep you, right? You making that appeal, this is part of the harvesting process. Luke chapter 10, verse 2. The harvest, that may be the wrong book and chapter. The harvest truly is great, but the laborers are few. I think this is John chapter 4, I'm sorry. Or maybe it's not, I don't know. Someone can check that. That's my mistake. The harvest truly is great. Oh, it's right? Woohoo! It's right. It's the correct reference. Wow. Thanks, Pastor James. The harvest truly is great, but the laborers, I'm willing to say if I've made a mistake, even when it's sometimes I haven't, apparently. The harvest truly is great, but the laborers are few. Therefore, pray the Lord of the harvest to send out laborers into his harvest. Friends, the laborers are few. Yes, you should be able, you know, you say, okay, Pastor, I got it. I'm going to pray that the Lord send out my son. I'll pray that the Lord sends out my husband. I'll pray the Lord sends out my grandma. That's fine. But friends, what if the Lord is calling you? Pray and ask the Lord, Lord, are you calling me? Because ultimately, you're only responsible for your own choices, not your children or your spouses or your friends, right? So pray and ask God, God, equip me. Because honestly, everyone should be praying that they be equipped and that the Lord send them out into the harvest. If there is not a decided application of the truth to their hearts, if words are not spoken at the right moment calling for a decision, from the weight of evidence already presented, the convicted ones pass on without identifying themselves with Christ. Remember, think about harvest. The ripe fruit or the ripe grain or whatever can only stay on the branches for so long before it starts to rot. There's a window of time where the tomatoes need to be plucked. Right? So here in the spiritual world, if someone, you've been studying with someone, they're convicted by the word of God, and you now need to be able to ask God to give you discernment to be like, okay, I need to appeal to them to make a decision to follow the truth that they have been learning in the word of God. This is the harvest stage. The golden opportunity passes. And they have not yielded, and they go farther and farther away from the truth, farther away from Jesus, and never take their stand on the Lord's side. We don't want this for anyone that we've been working with just because we were too shy or whatever to ask for in wisdom to make a decision, to help our friends make a decision. In John chapter 1, a few of the disciples of Jesus were familiar with Jesus through the ministry of John the Baptist, and they began to be exposed to Jesus, etc. And eventually, as they heard the teachings of Jesus, a number of them began to follow him. And what you see is a little bit of a domino effect, because, you know, a certain disciple is called, and then they go to their brother, and then they go to their brother, and there's this domino effect, but each of them are going and appealing to their friends, to their brother, to say, hey, we have found the Messiah. You have studied the word of God, and now we've been exposed to Jesus and his ministry, and now come and make a decision to follow Jesus with me. Philip found Nathanael and said to him, we have found him of whom Moses in the law and also the prophets wrote, Jesus of Nazareth, the Son of God. In other words, Philip was studying with Nathanael. Both of them were Bible students, and they were waiting and longing for the Messiah. And finally, Philip, it clicked to him, and he said, Jesus is the fulfillment. We've studied the Bible, and the guy we're looking for is here. And then he goes to Nathanael, and
ask him to make a decision to follow Jesus as well. And so he did. We read about this in Desire of Ages. These examples of going to someone and appealing for them to follow Jesus should teach us the importance of personal effort, of making direct appeals to our kindred, friends, and neighbors. There are those who for a lifetime, listen to the language, if the shoe fits, wear it. There are those who for a lifetime have professed to be acquainted with Christ, yet who have never made a personal effort to bring even one soul to the Savior. They leave all the work for Pastor Doug, for the minister. He may be well qualified for his calling, but he cannot do that which God has left for the members of the church. All of us need to awaken out of our slumber that especially it's easy in the Western world where we pay professionals to do things for us. Oh, my carpet's dirty. I pay a professional to clean.

But biblically speaking, there is a teaching that all of us are called to be ministers in the sphere in which we live in. And we all need to be understanding this process of the growth, of the growth cycle. Many have gone down to ruin who might have been saved if their neighbors, common men and women, had put forth personal effort for them. Many are waiting to be personally addressed in the very family, the neighborhood, the town where we live. There is work for us to do as missionaries for Christ. Now, the last stage is preserve. After baptism, new members should be supported and encouraged in their new faith. It is here that the disciple is trained to make other disciples, thus adding to the growth of the church. As Jesus said, a disciple is not above his teacher, but everyone who is perfectly trained will be like his teacher. After individuals have been converted to the truth, they need to be looked after. These newly converted ones need nursing, watchful attention, help, and encouragement. When souls are converted, set them at once to work, and as they labor according to their ability, they will grow stronger. Right? So if you've been a newly baptized member, or you just recently given your life to Christ, you don't need to wait and say, well, maybe eventually I'll be able to do what the person who led me to Jesus does. No, you can jump in the pool. Jump into the fields and work and find someone to help you. Look, I'm telling this right now. If you say, I want to give Bible studies, I want to get better at these things, and I need someone to help train me along the way, I'm serious. Walk up to me, walk up to another pastor, someone who you know knows how to give Bible studies, and say, and this is only if you're serious, I'm committed to learning how to give Bible studies, but I need some help. And I will make time to help train you to give Bible studies. Because at the end of the day, if I can duplicate myself through my membership and you can give Bible studies, well, then that lightens the load of everyone and we can get more work done. So please be committed and find someone to help guide you along the way. I'm making myself available. So in review, the cycle of evangelism. Step one is preparing the soil through befriending people and ministering to their felt needs. Step two, planting the seed. That is, invite them to consider spiritual truth. Step three, the longest process in cultivating the plant is to go deeper by engaging them in a series of full message Bible studies. Number four, the harvest. Appeal to them to follow Christ and Bible truth and be baptized. And number five, preservation. Nurture them in spiritual habits, train them in personal evangelism, and integrate them into the life and mission of the church. There's also an abundance of resources that can help you be trained in all of these areas. Winsome Witnessing by Gary Gibbs, Forward by Doug Batchelor, Christ's Method Alone, Christ's Way of Relational Witnessing by Philip Simon, is a great book, and then Amazing Facts publishes Amazing Disciples, Powerful Keys for Personal Evangelism. There are lots of resources out there that you can read and study to equip yourself to become a minister in your own family, in your own field, in your own sphere of influence. Now, a Bible verse. I have a Bible verse and then one more quote that will encourage us in doing this cycle. Isaiah 55, verse 10. As the rain and the snow come down from heaven and do not return to it without watering the earth and making it bud and flourish, so that it yields seed for the sower and bread for the eater, so is my word that goes out from my mouth. It will not return to me empty, but will accomplish that. It will accomplish what I desire and achieve the purpose for which I sent it. Friends, we don't need to even think of failure as we're going out and doing what God has asked us to do within our sphere of influence, equipping ourselves, not just being spiritually bloated sponges in the pews every week, but absorbing the truth that we learn every week and then saying, God, I want to put this into practice. Don't just eat calories all the time and don't exercise, right? You need to eat the food and then go out and expend those calories, burn

them and use them in sowing the seed, in cultivating the soil, planting the seed, cultivating the plant, harvesting, and preserving. And final quote here, as we seek to win others to Christ, bearing the burden of souls in our prayers, our own hearts will throb with the quickening influence of God's grace. Our own affections will glow with more divine fervor. Our whole Christian life will be more of a reality, more earnest, more prayerful. Amen? Who wants that experience in their lives? Let's pray together. Dear Heavenly Father, I pray that the things that I have shared, the things about the simple yet profoundly deep process of planting a seed and growing fruit, I pray that the spiritual application may stick with those who have heard this morning, and that we may go out as farmers for Jesus, planting the seed of truth all around the world in preparation for your soon return. We pray in Jesus' name, amen.

Sabbath joy to you. Psalm 47:1 is a call to praise the Lord. This morning we will sing. Sabbath joy to you. Psalm 47:1 is a call to praise the Lord. This morning we will sing hymn number 10, Come Christians, Join to Sing.

You may be seated. Good morning, everyone. Happy Sabbath. Welcome to the Granite Bay Hilltop Seventh-day Adventist Church. It's good to be back. We've been traveling for the last few weekends, but it's always nice to come home and see familiar faces. So again, welcome. We are glad you're here. We also want to welcome those who are joining us online across the country and around the world. We have our extended Granite Bay Church family, and a very warm welcome to all of you as well, and our regular members and visitors who are here in person today. We are glad you're here. If this is the first time that you are visiting with us here at the Granite Bay Church, I have an important announcement just for you. And the announcement is this: we've got a gift. If this is the first time you're worshiping with us, a book written by Pastor Doug. It's got the timely title of Finding Peace in a World of Worry. Our world is filled with all kinds of things to worry about. How can we have the peace of Jesus? It's all here in this book, a number of Bible verses, some great practical information. This is our free gift for all of our first-time visitors that are here. We do ask that you fill in a visitor's card. It looks like this, and you'll see it right there in front of you. Pull that card out. Let us know how you heard about the Granite Bay Church. Was it through the radio or television, the internet, a friend or other? That is helpful information. If you would like more information about the Granite Bay Church, if you're interested in Bible studies, if you're interested in membership, just check the box there. You can write down your prayer request. We have a very active prayer ministry team here at the church, and they'll be sure to bring your prayer request before the Lord in their regular prayer meeting. So take advantage of that. So following the church service, just give your card to one of our church hosts. You'll see them standing in the foyer, and they'll be happy to give you the book, Finding Peace in a World of Worry. Now, the announcements. There's always much happening here at the church, and we like to remind you of some of the things that are upcoming that you need to be aware of. Please take the time to read through the bulletin when you have a chance. We don't go into too much detail in the announcements, so it's always good for you to be able to read that information as well. Now, before we actually get into the announcements, I just want to remind you, if you don't get the weekly email from the Granite Bay Church that tells you about what's coming up on Sabbath, including who the preacher is, as well as any announcements, any special events that's taking place, you want to sign up for our weekly email newsletter. And it comes out, as I say, every Thursday. Just go to the Granite Bay Church website, and you can see there, click for the weekly email, and you can just put in your email there, and you will get it. So you'll know what's happening here from week to week. In addition to that, we've got a communications team, and they are now producing a monthly newsletter about the Granite Bay Church. And I think this is the second time they've done it. It's got a little pastoral article. It's got inspirational information. Introduces a different church member so you can get to know people in the church. It's free. It'll be emailed to you. Just go to the Granite Bay Church website and sign up for those two things. All right? You want the weekly email, and you also want the monthly newsletter. If you're not getting that, sign up for it. Great information. Okay, going into announcements. The first announcement that we have has to do with growing and giving. If your garden is doing well this year, we hope it is, you might have a few extra tomatoes or zucchini and you don't want it to go bad and you can't eat all of it. You can bring it to church and you can share it with your fellow church members. If your fruit trees are abundantly producing all kinds of peaches or whatever else it is and it's more than you can eat, please bring it and share it. In the church foyer, by the desks, by the welcome desk, there is a basket, and folks just come and they put their extra vegetables there, and people who are in need or are looking for something can come and they can help themselves to fresh vegetables or fruit. So there is an opportunity to share together like a big family. All right, the next announcement we have has to do with our homeless ministry. The Granite Bay Church Homeless Ministry is partnering with the Filii Ministry, and they're going to be doing a dental clinic for the homeless, and I understand it's going to be in the Sacramento area, so they're putting out the word for any professionals involved in dentistry, whether they're a dentist or a dental hygienist or some of the other areas of work related to dental work. Please contact Jake Hunter. He is our health ministry's coordinator, and he'll be able to give you more information. His phone number is in the bulletin. We appreciate your help with that. Also, at the front in the lobby, we have a lost and found basket, and things that are left here at church end up in the basket, and we want you to come and take a look at it if you've lost your water bottle or your Bible or a jacket, because we do from time to time need to empty the basket, all right, and it ends up being donated. So
before that happens, you want to stop by if you lost any item, glasses or so, and they'll be able to help you with that. Also, starting next Sabbath, for the entire week, we're going to be doing our AFCO Week of Prayer. AFCO is the Amazing Facts Center of Evangelism. We've got 30-plus students who are starting the program next Thursday. And so starting on Sabbath, that'll be the launch of our AFCO Week of Prayer. We do it for the students, but we're opening it up for everyone, for the church members. And the theme that they're going to be studying through the week is going to be on the sanctuary. That's the focus of the Week of Prayer. It's going to start next Sabbath morning. It's going to continue in the evenings all the way for the whole week until Friday. They'll be meeting in the chapel in the evenings. Of course, Sabbath morning will be right here in the church. So take advantage of that if you can. You'll be blessed by the AFCO Week of Prayer. Also, the next item that we have is our special needs ministry is going to be having a special gathering on Sunday, August the 16th, at the home of the Christensens. And they're inviting the special needs families to come, but not only the special needs families. They want anyone with a heart of compassion who wants to come fellowship and befriend and get to know each other. So that's going to be happening at the Christensen's home. The date for that, again, is Sunday, August the 16th, and it starts at 11 a.m. All the information is in the bulletin. And in order to be a part of that, please contact Debbie Christensen, and her phone number is here, so we have an idea of how many people are coming. So it's not just special needs families. It's open to everyone who would like to come and fellowship and support and encourage our special needs families as well. And then our Summit Seekers, a weekend at Leone Meadows. This is always a highlight in the church calendar. You might be wondering, well, Summit Seekers, who are they? Well, the Summit Seekers are anyone 40 plus. We have different groups. So one of the group is the Hilltoppers, and then just below the Hilltoppers are the Summit Seekers. And then we have young families, and we're calling them the Base Campers. All right, so you got Base Camp, and then you got the Summit Seekers, and then you got the Hilltoppers, all right? So it's dealing with different experiences we have in life. So Summit Seekers is 40 plus, and we're going to be meeting at Leone Meadows. However, we do ask no kids. So if you have children, maybe your kids are in academy and they're not home, that's fine, or college. Or if your children are older and you're within that age bracket and you can find somebody to take care of the kids, you're welcome to come. And that's going to be happening August the 21st to the 23rd. You need to register for that, and you want to contact Ronalee DeVye. She'll give you the contact information. It's going to be at Leone Meadows. If you can come for the whole weekend, for whatever reason, you are more than welcome to come up on Sabbath. However, we do need to have you register because the church will be providing lunch for everyone that comes on Sabbath. We need to know how many people are coming. So please make sure that you contact Ronalee. You can let her know you're just planning on lunch, and maybe she'll have you registered just for that day at Leone Meadows. All right, so that's the Summit Seekers. And then finally, our midweek Bible study. We've been studying through the book of Acts every Wednesday evening at 7 o'clock. We have finished the book of Acts, and the pastoral staff is going to start studying verse by verse through the book of Genesis. All right, very beginning, a great, great book, very important for us to understand and know. It's an evangelistic book. And that's not going to start next week because that's the AFCO Week of Prayer, but the week following, Wednesday evening, 7 o'clock, we're going to be launching into our new series of Genesis. And maybe you thought to yourself, you know, I've been thinking about coming to our midweek Bible study. I haven't had a chance to really do it, or I haven't made the commitment to do it. Well, this is a perfect time to choose to be there, 7 o'clock on a Wednesday evening, brand new study in the book of Genesis, and I know you'll be blessed by being there. Well, before we sing our call to worship, I'm going to ask you something, all right? If you are a member of the Granite Bay Church, what do you need to be? A member of the Granite Bay Church. Just checking to make sure you're listening, all right? If you're a member of the Granite Bay Church, I'm going to invite you to stand right now. Can you do that? If you're a member of the Granite Bay Church, stand. All right, church members, look around you. Those who are seated are not members of the Granite Bay Church, and you want to make sure that they are welcome today, all right? So somewhere in the service today, you look and you greet and welcome those who are seated near you or following the church service. Say, welcome to the Granite Bay Church. We are glad you are here. All right, let's all stand. We're going to be singing our call to worship. We have this hope. Let's stand together. Our choruses will lead us. The words will be on the screen. We have this hope.

0: Dear loving Father, we are grateful and thankful that you brought us through another week, that we can come to this place dedicated to your glory on this holy day to worship you, to hear your word, to encourage one another, and to meet with our Savior. Lord, we pray that you will bless us with your presence. We pray the Holy Spirit will fill the place, more importantly, every mind and heart. I pray you'll remove any distraction that would keep us from hearing your voice, and that we can be all transformed for the better because of our time today. We thank you and pray in Christ's name. Amen. You may be seated.
1: Good morning, church family. Last time I shared about some of the pillars, six pillars of financial planning. The first, using the acronym GROWTH, G-R-O-W-T-H. The first being G, which stands for giving. We put God first with our finances. And today I'd like to move to the next letter, which is R, stands for risk management. In financial planning, risk management means preparing for things that could threaten our financial well-being. We purchase insurance, we maintain emergency savings, we prepare legal documents like wills and trusts, not because we expect something bad to happen, but because there is wisdom in being prepared. As Bible-believing Seventh-day Adventists, we apply a similar principle to our health. We emphasize good nutrition, exercise, rest, and other healthy habits because we recognize that our bodies are a gift from God. And while we can't eliminate every health risk, we can make choices that reduce unnecessary risk and help us better serve Him. But there's another kind of risk that is even more important, spiritual risk. In Malachi 3:10, God asks a very direct question. Will a man rob God? He then speaks specifically about tithes and offerings. God doesn't need our money. He already owns everything, already belongs to him. And I would dare say that his church, his remnant church, doesn't need our money as well. But if we don't give, God can use others, and he can bring others in. The greater danger may be what happens to us when we hold back from God. We risk allowing money to be more important than our trust in him. We risk being a spectator and not participating in the blessing of his work. And we risk forgetting that we are not simply owners, but we are stewards of what God has entrusted to us. But God follows the warning with an invitation, and that's found in Malachi 3:10. He says, "Prove me herewith," and promises to open the windows of heaven and pour out a blessing. So as we return our tithes and offerings today, let us think of risk management not simply as protecting what we have, but protecting what matters most, our relationship with God, and also supporting the church, enfeebled as defective as it may be, but as the object on earth that holds its supreme regard. May our giving demonstrate that we trust him, that we put him first, and that we want to be active participants in his work. Our offering today, the undesignated offering, will go to Christian Record Services. And this ministry is making a big impact among those who are blind. And even one of our members who was baptized by attending the blind camp. So we want to remember this important ministry in our giving. Let's bow our heads for prayer. Heavenly Father, as we return our tithes and offerings today, as we exit the sanctuary, or if we do it online, we thank you and ask that you would bless our tithes and offerings. Thank you for the blessings that you have entrusted to us. Help us to be wise stewards of our finances, our health, and everything that you have placed in our care. Protect us from allowing our possessions to come before you, and give us hearts that trust you enough to put you first. Please bless the tithes and offerings that we return and use them to further your work. And may our giving reflect our gratitude, our faith, and our commitment to you and the mission of your worldwide church. We ask these things in Jesus' name. Amen. This time we'll be having the children's story, so will the children please come forward?

0: Okay, good morning, everyone. Let's try that again. Good morning, everyone. That's better. All right. So today I want to talk to you guys about ants. Not like uncles and ants, but like the tiny little insect ants. Raise your hand if you've ever seen an ant. Okay. Keep your hand up if you've seen a black ant before. Yeah, they're pretty common. You could probably even find some outside after church today if you wanted. Okay, keep your hand up if you've ever been bitten by a red fire ant. A few of you have. It's not very pleasant, is it? No. Well, I want to tell you something you might not know about ants, okay? Did you know that ants have not just one, but two stomachs? That's right, they have two stomachs. What do you guys think the second stomach is for? Smelling? No, it's not for smelling. What do we do with our stomachs? We fill them with food, right? Yeah, we digest. Well, the first stomach, and the way it works is that the worker ants, they leave the nest, right? They go out and they look for food. When they find food, they fill that first stomach up for themselves so that they can have energy and be strong for the journey. The second stomach is so they can bring the food home back to the other ants in the nest. Yeah, so they can share. Now, there's all types of nests. Ants have lots of different nests, right? So the black ants, they go underground and they make these complicated tunnel systems, okay? But the red weaver ants, they do the opposite. They go way up into the trees and they build their nests out of leaves. They glue the leaves together to make their homes. And for an ant, everybody helps, everybody, even the tiny little baby ants. Like for the red weaver ants, they take the tiny little baby ants, they're called larvae, and they use them to help glue all the leaves together. The tiny baby ants make this like sticky, gooey, silky stuff that helps glue it. Raise your hand if you have like a really small brother and sister. Somebody that they can't even walk yet. Can you imagine if your really small brother or sister helped you guys build your home or help make dinner? Sounds a little silly, doesn't it? It's not, yeah. Not for the ants, it's not. And now the ants, their colonies, that's their nest, they're called colonies, they can have lots and lots of ants in them, like 500,000 of them. That's a lot, isn't that? 500,000. And with so many of them in there in such a small little space, they can't argue or fight the way that we do sometimes, right? They instead have to work together and they always have to help each other. Now, you probably don't have 500,000 people living with you, right? There's not even 500,000 people here, not even close. But you probably have brothers and sisters. Raise your hand if you have a brother or a sister. Raise both hands if you have a brother and a sister. Yeah, me too. I actually have 5 brothers and 4 sisters. Yeah, it's a lot. So we understand what it's like to share, don't we? Sometimes you have to share your toys, or sometimes you have to share space on a long car ride or these kinds of things. Remember how I said that ants have 2 stomachs? One for eating for them and also one for sharing with their big families? Well, they also share other things too. They share good news. When the worker ants go out to find food, they let all the other worker ants know as soon as they found it. That way everybody can come and have their fill. Now, what would you do if you found a plate of your most favorite, most delicious food? You know, some boys and girls might want to keep that secret to themselves so they can have all the delicious food for themselves. But really, we should share when we find good things, shouldn't we? Right? So when the worker ant comes home, filled with both stomachs filled with food, the other ants come up to him, and they use their antenna, and they go tap, tap, tap on his abdomen. That's his stomach. And the worker ant squeezes out a drop of food for the other ants. We can use these ants as an example, can't we? Right? Right? We can use these ants as an example, right? To share and to work together, right? Now, I'm sure your parents want you guys to share. Now, do you think that means that you need two stomachs like an ant does? No, you don't need two stomachs to share. You guys can share your toys, or you can share your time, and you can work together by helping clean up, or maybe help with dinner, right? Just like your parents love when you share and work together, God also loves when you share and work together. In Hebrews 13:16, it says, "Remember to do good and help each other. Gifts like this please God." Okay, raise your hand if you want to be an ant and share and work together. Yeah, that sounds like a good idea. I know I do. Okay, now who wants to pray for us? You want to pray for us? All right, come on up here.
1: Dear Lord, thank you for taking us back to Sabbath school. The name we pray, amen.
0: Amen. All right, now let's walk like ants in nice, neat lines back to our seats. Thank you.
2: Amen. We had a child dedication last week. We have another child dedication today. You know what that means? That the church is growing. And we are an obedient church. God said, be fruitful and multiply. And this is the Lodato family, and we're just so thankful for little Rizzo and Ramsey, the brother. Shiloh was dedicated a couple of years ago. And this is such an important event when we bring these new lives that have been purchased by the blood of Jesus before him and confess, Lord, without your help, we can't raise them for your kingdom. And so this is a very significant event. And I've just got five simple points I'd like to share with both the Lodato family. By the way, the word Lodato means praise. What a great name. Children are a gift from God, a precious gift. Psalm 127, verse 3. They're the heritage of the Lord. The next point is Jesus wants us to bring our children to him. When the disciples said, don't bring the children to Jesus, he's too busy. He was much bothered by that and said, no, let the little children come to me, for of such is the kingdom of heaven. In fact, Jesus said, unless we become converted as little children, we cannot enter the kingdom of heaven. So he wants us to bring our children to him. Parents are the first representatives of God to these children. And God wants us to be their teachers. Now, I'm going to read you a verse that I think we all know, but it's one of the most important verses when it comes to raising children. Deuteronomy chapter 6, chapter 5, God gives the Ten Commandments the second time. Chapter 6, he tells us in verse 5, you shall love the Lord your God with all your heart, with all your soul, with all your strength. And these words that I command you today shall be in your heart. You shall teach them diligently to your children. Talk of them when you sit in your house, when you walk by the way, when you lie down, when you rise up. And not just till they're 18. Their whole life, you want to model and reflect the word of God to your children. Bind them for a sign on your hand. They should be frontlets between your eyes, in your actions, in your thoughts. Write them on the doorposts of your house. Surround your children with the word of God. They will start reading the word of God before they learn to read. They'll read the word of God in our lives. And you know, church family, they will be reading the word of God in your lives. The Bible says we are an epistle. And kids learn how to read when they're about a year old. They can look and they watch. And we want to model them. Now, some people say it takes a village to raise a child. I would rather say it takes a church. Some villages have idiots. And in the church, we want to be modeling Christ before them. Many of you are Sabbath school teachers. Amen? So make sure that they're reading the Word of God in our lives. And then, the other points I had here, Dedication involves not just the parents, but the whole church, as I mentioned, that we want to reflect the Lord. How many of you are willing to say, by God's grace, we want to reflect Jesus to Rizzo? We pray for angelic protection and keep them in prayer. Now, in a moment, we're going to pray together, and I'm going to do one of the most dangerous things for a pastor to do. I'm going to take a newborn baby in my arms before everybody. And sometimes when I say we're going to pray, in your mind, if you're honest, you're thinking, all right, well, I'll wait until the prayer is over. I don't want you to do that. I want you to lift a prayer with me to God and heaven for this family and this baby. I think there's power in multiplied prayer. Do you believe that? And then ultimately, we receive the children, we bring the children, we teach the children, we model the children, and we pray for the children. Now, I'm thankful Emily's able to help me today. Mrs. Batchelor is at a baby shower for what will be a great-grandchild for us. And I told Karen, I do not do baby showers. I will do baby dedications. But I went to a baby shower, they made me drink formula, and I said, I'm never coming back. So she's gone, and I'm thankful Emily's able to help us. She's going to hold my Bible. If you'll bow your heads, we will kneel and pray. Father in heaven, we believe that you look down in a very special sense when we present these children to you, Lord, as your property. The Lodato family knows they are really just stewards of a life that can live a life measured with your own through eternity. Help us to model Jesus. Be with them, bless them. I pray that guardian angels will be about the family and all the children and help them to remember to not only teach the word, but to reflect the word in their lives. Now bless this little baby, Lord. We present him to you and ask that you watch over him and ultimately that he can be a worker for your kingdom. We thank you and pray in Christ's name. Amen. We have a little blanket for you. He was very good. Thank you. And your certificate. Thank you very much.

0: Good morning, church family. Happy Sabbath. Please stand for scripture reading. Today we'll be reading from John chapter 11, verses 21 through 27. Now Martha said to Jesus, "Lord, if you had been here, my brother would not have died. But even now I know that whatever you ask of God, God will give you." Jesus said to her, "Your brother will rise again." Martha said to him, "I know that he will rise again in the resurrection at the last day." Jesus said to her, "I am the resurrection and the life. He who believes in me, and though he may die, he shall live. And whoever lives and believes in me shall never die. Do you believe this?" She said to him, "Yes, Lord, I believe that you are the Christ, the Son of God, who is to come into the world." Please remain standing.
1: Those who have a special praise or a petition, we invite you to come forward as we sing the call to prayer.

I invite you to join me as we kneel together. Heavenly Father, as we prepare to hear from your word, we thank you for the gift of this Sabbath, and we thank you for the opportunity we have to turn our hearts and our minds toward you. Our world is always looking for heroes, those who are strong enough, who are brave enough, and who are powerful enough to save the day. Today, remind us that our true hero is Jesus. He came not to serve, not to be served, but to serve. And he came to not receive glory from men, but to give himself for us. He is our Savior, our strength, and our hope. Father, as we come before you, we recognize our need for our Savior. We have fallen short. Forgive us for the things that we have done that we should have not done, and for the good that we have left undone. Forgive us when we have trusted ourselves more than we have trusted you. Cleanse our hearts. Remove anything that might get in the way between us and you. And renew us afresh, that we might receive the grace and the forgiveness that Jesus so freely offers us. Heavenly Father, you see those who have come forward and even those who haven't. There are moments in life when we feel strong and confident, and there are moments when our strength fails us, when circumstances seem beyond our control, when answers don't come when expected, and when hope itself seems far away. Thank you that in those moments, you have not forgotten us. Even when we don't see what you're doing, you are still at work. And even when we don't understand your timing, you are still faithful. Teach us to trust in you when the way ahead of us seems uncertain. Remind us that nothing is too difficult for you, and that in Jesus there is always hope. And when we are, when we're discouraged, lift up our eyes. When we are weak, be our strength. When we are tempted to rely on ourselves and to depend on our own strength, remind us that beneath every accomplishment and behind every blessing we enjoy is the sustaining hand of our Savior. Lord, as we prepare to hear from Pastor Doug, we ask that you would bless him, that you would give him your Holy Spirit, that you would give him clarity and conviction, and that you would give each of us hearts that are open to the message that you have for us today. May we see Jesus more clearly. May we trust him more fully. And as we leave this place, may we know that whatever we may face, our Savior is with us, our hope is in him, and that he is worthy of our trust and our praise. We ask these things in Jesus' name. Amen.

Thank you, Brother Mark. I always appreciate your heartfelt prayers. Good morning. Happy Sabbath. Welcome to the Granite Bay Church. I want to welcome always those who I know are watching. Some it's delayed, some it's live on either AFTV or Good News Network or 3ABN and the internet. And it's just amazing how we meet people from around the world. Pastor Ross and I and some of the Amazing Facts team were at ASI for 10 days. So we've been gone for a little while. And we just met so many people that are blessed by us broadcasting the services here. And I just want to thank our congregation for putting up with the cameras and the lights. And I know sometimes it's a little disruptive, but I know that it reaches a lot of people. Thank you. And welcome to those of you who are watching. For our local members, we have a lot to be thankful for. I don't know how many of you know that there was a fire next door yesterday. How many of you were aware of that? Handful. I got a phone call from Karen, who was in New Mexico, who got a phone call from Diane, who's probably here somewhere. And there she is. I don't know how you found out. I was listening to the scanner or something. And they were watching a fire app, and there's a fire next door to the church. It was our neighbor. Turned into 3 acres. If that had blown, praise the Lord, the wind was not up. And Karen said, call Sabrina, who lives locally. And I finished my purchase at Home Depot, went right to the church, and I could still see the smoke was still coming up, but they had it contained. And so I saw it was an answer to prayer. And we just thanked the Lord. Some of you don't know that as we were getting ready to build the church, there was a fire right where the church sits. A fire went through, and they got that one out. And so the Lord has just kept us, and we just want to thank him for that. This morning, we're going to be talking about the story of Lazarus' resurrection. Lazarus, come forth, dead man walking. And you'll find this in the Gospel of John, chapter 11. You do not find it in the other synoptic Gospels. And I hope this isn't what you would call a spoiler alert, but there's a friend of Jesus named Lazarus who dies and he gets resurrected. So that's the short version, but I think most here know that. You might wonder, this is one of the most magnificent miracles in the Bible. In fact, the Gospel of John, there's no parables. The Gospel of John tells about really 7 miracles and his interaction with individuals like Nicodemus and the woman at the well and others, conversations. Each miracle in the Gospel of John sort of tops the one before. The final miracle, aside from Jesus resurrecting himself, the 7th miracle is the resurrection of Lazarus. You might be thinking, this is such an incredible miracle. Why isn't it mentioned in the other Gospels? Well, when you read in the Gospel of John, both in chapter 10 and you go to

for 4 days. Now, the Jews believed that a person might die and the spirit could hover around the body and might re-enter the body for up to 3 days. But then by the fourth day, decomposition is very obvious, and there was no spirit hovering around. Jesus waits for 4 days, so there's no doubt. You've got the resurrections, and there's about 12 resurrections in the Bible. You know, you have, well, Moses is resurrected by God 3 days after his death. It doesn't tell us about the time period, but it does show in the book of Jude that Moses is resurrected, and then you see Moses talking to Jesus on the Mount of Transfiguration. You got Elijah resurrects a boy. A man is being buried who is dead. He's laid down on the bones of Elisha, and he comes back to life. But all of this happens within a few hours of their death. Oh, you want to hear an amazing fact? A man in South Africa died from an asthma attack. He was 80 years old and he just stopped breathing. The family called the coroner, pronounced him dead. He was put in the morgue. 21 hours later, the keepers of the morgue, the workers there, heard this terrible ruckus and someone shouting and screaming from the refrigerated area of beyond. And they were absolutely terrified. They called the chief mortician there. And he said, "Don't worry, I'll call the police." He wasn't going to open the door. He said, "I wanted the police to be there with guns, just in case the ghost was armed." And they opened the door with their weapons drawn to find this 80-year-old man very cold and wondering why he had been locked up. True story. And evidently, he was not dead. So they did not include the story of Lazarus, we believe, in Matthew, Mark, and Luke because he was still alive. John's gospel is written at least 30 years after the last gospel, and he probably outlived Lazarus, and he was not at risk anymore. They did not want to highlight that miracle very much in the earlier gospels because it was so powerful, it put Lazarus at risk. And so John, he said, there's no sense hiding this anymore. Jesus does tell a parable about someone named Lazarus in the Gospel of Luke. He said, yeah, but if Lazarus went back from the dead, then they'd believe. So Luke does allude to it in a parable, and he incorporates the name Lazarus, but the other Gospel writers thought, we're going to protect him while he's alive. Go to the Gospel of John chapter 11. It's got about 43 verses, and so I've got a lot to cover here. It says, "Now a certain man was sick, Lazarus of Bethany, the town of Mary and her sister Martha." Now, right at the beginning, it's important to have some understanding. The word Bethany means affliction or house. The word Beth means house. Bethlehem, house of bread. You've got Bethpage, all lots of Beths. It's always house of something. Bethany is house of misery or affliction or poverty. So there is this man who lives there, and his name is Lazarus. Lazarus is really the Greek way of saying Eliezer. Eliezer was a very common name. He was one of the sons of Aaron the high priest, and he was a faithful high priest, and it means God helps. It's good to know God helps those in the house of affliction. Amen? You might be going through affliction, but God helps. And other characters in the story are Martha. Martha's name means prime woman. The best way to translate it, lady large and in charge, which fits Martha's, you know, her character. And she is the leading lady, is what Martha means. It's a Chaldean word. And Mary is a derivative of Miriam, and it means bitter or disappointment. And, you know, God told, the first Miriam was born during a time of slavery, and then God told Mary, the mother of Jesus, a sword will pierce your own heart. And so there's reasons for the names that are in there. So a request is sent to Jesus that his friend is sick. First, I want you to know that he's got a special relationship with

this trinity of a brother and two sisters. He often stayed with them. You find stories in the Bible where there's a feast and Martha is cooking, and she's rip-snorting around getting things ready, and Mary's sitting there worshiping, drinking in the words of Jesus, and Martha finally stops and puts her hands on her hips and says, "Jesus, would you please tell my sister to help me? She's just sitting there like a lump on a log and listening to you, and you're encouraging it." And, you know, Jesus had to say, "Martha, Martha, you are troubled about many things." Now, every church needs Marthas. I am so thankful for Marthas, the workers in the church. Can you say amen? But we need to have a balance. We need to have Marys, too. A church should know how to work and get things done. And as we sit here, there are Marthas that are in the kitchen getting ready to feed you. They're watching the sermon on monitor, praise the Lord. And we've had Marys. And Lazarus probably had a business. I think they were probably middle class because they could entertain 12 apostles. They had a home outside Bethany. It doesn't tell us what he did. He may have been a merchant. He could have been a cobbler. I don't know. But he had a business where he had a large home and they could feed a lot of people. And they accepted Jesus. They were very close to Jesus. He and the disciples often would stay there. Jesus was given a key to the house. And so there was a friendship. So when Lazarus gets sick, Jesus is down by the Jordan River. He's somewhere around 40 to 50 miles away. It says a place where John the Baptist began baptizing. And you can read at the end of chapter 10. He went away again. Why did he go away? You look in verse 39 of John chapter 10. They sought again to seize him, but he escaped out of their hands. So the Jews are trying to kill him. The Jews that are concentrated around Jerusalem, that's where you had most of the Pharisees and the religious leaders. That's where the seat of power was, and they were threatened by Jesus. Not so much in Galilee. In fact, if you look in verse 31, chapter 10, the Jews took up stones again to stone him. So they're trying to kill him in Judea around Jerusalem. So he had to slip out of town. So he's gone all the way back down where his ministry began by the Jordan River. This is right near the end of his ministry. And he's a long way off. So Mary and Martha, they send a note. Lazarus has become deathly sick. He doesn't have a runny nose. He is really sick. They know Jesus can heal. He has already resurrected people. He's opened blind eyes, and he's taken someone who hasn't walked for 38 years and given them the ability to walk, and he's performed many wonderful works, even if you just look in the Gospel of John. So they say, "Lord, this is someone you really care about. It should be on your A list of folks you're going to help." Now a certain man was sick, Lazarus of Bethany, the town of Martha, of Mary, and her sister Martha. It was that Mary, if you wonder who Mary and Martha were talking about, it was that Mary who anointed the Lord with fragrant oil and wiped his feet with her hair, whose brother Lazarus was sick. Now that story doesn't appear until the next chapter. Why does John say this here if they haven't read it yet? Because John's gospel comes after all the other gospels, and John knows that they've probably read this story before because it's in Matthew, Mark, and Luke. So he's assuming, you know which Mary we're talking about. She was famous. What she did, Jesus said, don't let anyone ever forget what this woman has done. So he says, this is the Mary who anointed Jesus with fragrant oil. And it was probably at Martha and Lazarus' home where they had that dinner. Therefore, the sisters sent to him, saying, "Lord, behold, him who you love is sick." Jesus loved this family. He loved Lazarus like a brother. You know, Jesus is like our elder brother, the Bible says. He is not ashamed to call us brethren. The Bible says there is a friend that sticks closer than a brother. And he just resonated with Lazarus. Maybe Lazarus was a carpenter and they had a lot to talk about. I don't know, but they were good friends. And he often stayed with his family. He could let his hair down, so to speak, and relax and get away from the crowd. And Martha would take care of their needs. Other times he's sleeping under a tree in the Garden of Gethsemane, which wasn't very far away from Bethany, by the way. The one who you love. Now, just so you know, all through the Gospel of John never says his name. You know that.
How does John refer to himself in the Gospel of John? As the one whom Jesus loved. And so because here Lazarus is referred to as the one whom Jesus loved, some have said, maybe Lazarus wrote the Gospel of John. No, I don't think so. I think John is always talking about the love of the Lord. I mean, you know, John 3:16, God so loved the world. He's always emphasizing love. Read the letters of John. It doesn't mean Lazarus wrote this gospel. We believe John wrote this gospel. And all the early church attributed to him. The one who you love is sick. When Jesus heard that, he said, this sickness does not lead to death, but is for the glory of God. Now, how many of you would be willing to raise your hand and say, Lord, please give me a sickness that will bring you glory? How many of you want to live for the glory of God? Your hands don't shoot up very far because you know what I'm going to say next. And I'm with you. We're kind of hesitant to say, Lord, if you can be brought glory by my sickness, then let me be sick. Did Paul have some physical affliction that he prayed about? And did Paul heal the sick? Did he raise the dead? He did. We believe he raised Eutychus. And yet Paul was sick. Did Elisha have twice the Holy Spirit of Elijah? Yeah, the Bible says he got baptized with a double portion. Elijah goes to heaven in a fiery chariot. Elisha dies from a sickness because he was going to bring God glory. God told Paul, I'm not going to, he prayed three times. He said, stop praying about it. He says, you're going to have this affliction till you die because it's going to keep you humble and I will be glorified. Paul said, I will glory in my sickness if it is your will. Sometimes God gives us all some little affliction. I won't ask for a show of hands, but I bet nobody here believes they have perfect health. Perfect health. Even if you're not feeling any aches and pains, you could say, well, yeah, there is that hay fever problem that crops up or whatever it is. So he's sick. And Jesus said, this sickness is for the glory of God, that God might be glorified through it. Now Jesus loved Martha and her sister, Mary, and Lazarus. So the messenger who's brought this message and the disciples, knowing how often they'd stayed at their house, they're mystified by why Jesus waits. Now, I can camp out on this point for a while. Have you prayed for somebody or something, and you don't seem to be getting an answer very quickly, and you're wondering, Lord, what is taking so long? And you've heard me remind you many times, a day with the Lord is like 1,000 years, and 1,000 years like a day, and God's clock doesn't tick the same way your clock ticks. And he sees the whole picture. And they're wondering, why doesn't Jesus just get up and run back towards Jerusalem? They're wondering, is he afraid because they threatened his life up there? Or why is he waiting? So he heard that he was sick. He stayed 2 more days. And by the way, it's like a 3-day journey to get from Aenon by Salem, by the Jordan. The 45 to 50 miles on the trails back then were not direct. Up to Bethany. So you've got to factor in that extra time. And they're wondering, why is he dilly-dallying when the one that he loves so much is sick? If it seems like God is not answering your prayers right away, it doesn't mean he doesn't love you. It might be because he does love you. Now, you and I know how the story ends. Jesus raises Lazarus, who had been dead for 4 days. What is going to bring God more glory? Jesus healing Lazarus' runny nose or Jesus raising him after he had been dead for 4 days? Which is more glorious? Which miracle gets the greater attention? I would not be preaching today if Jesus had healed Lazarus from hay fever. Not on this subject, anyway. So he said, look, by waiting, it's going to be even more glorious. So he waits 2 more days in the place where he was. Then afterward, he said to his disciples, let us go to Judea again. Well, they had just come down from there running for their lives. Let us go to Judea again. And the disciples said to him, Rabbi, lately or recently, the Jews sought to stone you. Are you going there again?
Jesus answered, are there not, I'm in verse 9 of chapter 12, John, are there not 12 hours in the day, meaning the daylight part of the day? They had 24 hours in their day like we do. We kind of adopted that from the Romans. Are there not 12 hours in the day? If anyone walks in the day, he does not stumble because he sees the light of the world. But if one walks in the night, he stumbles because the light is not in him. So he's basically saying, look, my ministry is not over yet. It's still the daylight part of my ministry. I'm still going to be working miracles. You follow me where I lead. These things he said, and after that he said to them, our friend Lazarus sleeps, but I go that I might wake him up. Now, I'm going to park on this point for a little while because it's a major misunderstood doctrine. The disciples said, Lord, if he sleeps, he'll get well. You know, if you've got a fever or you're sick, if you're resting, your body is more likely to regenerate, and there's a good chance you can get better. However, Jesus spoke of his death, but they thought that he was speaking about taking rest in sleep. Then Jesus said to them plainly, Lazarus is dead. He says, Lazarus is dead. He's asleep. I'm going to wake him. How does Jesus refer to death? As asleep. How does he refer to the resurrection? Waking him up. Now, a lot of people misunderstand this subject, and I'm going to do my best to try to make it clear. We're going to have an evangelistic program this fall. I'm not trying to steal Pastor Brumman's thunder, because I know he'll cover this also, but I know there's some watching here. Doesn't the Bible say to be absent from the body, 2 Corinthians, is to be present with the Lord? And how many of you have heard, either on TV or at some funeral you attended, where they said, our dearly beloved is now with the Lord? They are now, or they refer to a dead person as they are with the Lord now. Have you heard that? Yeah. I've even heard it in some Adventist funerals. Hopefully not from the pulpit. But sometimes the family doesn't understand. They want to comfort each other, and they say they're now with the Lord. And if you are a believer, this is the part you've got to get. If you are a believer and you die, your next conscious thought is the presence of the Lord. So for you, it's immediate. But for those of us who are living in the spectrum of earthly time and history, it has not happened yet. If you think it has happened yet, it's going to mess up your theology when you consider everything else the Bible says. And some say, well, yeah, there's a resurrection, but that's for the body, but the spirit goes right to be with the Lord. And the Bible does not teach about these disembodied spirits. Well, what about the souls under the altar? That is clearly a metaphor. It says they're under the altar crying. Who wants to go to heaven and cry? And at the end of that, it says God tells them, rest a little longer. In other words, go back to sleep. Or they build it out of Abraham's bosom. It's the only time it's in a parable. And they say, yeah, well, the souls go to be in Abraham's bosom. I don't know. I have no great craving to be in Abraham's bosom with everyone else that ever died when Jesus used that. It's a parable. Now, let's look and find out what does the Bible say about death. He said, our friend Lazarus is asleep. Psalm 13, I'm going to give you a lot of verses. Verse 3, enlighten mine eyes, lest I should sleep the sleep of death. In fact, you're going to find 36 times in the Old Testament, death is referred to as asleep. Psalm 6, verse 5, for in death there is no remembrance of you. The grave will not give you thanks. Hezekiah said, the dead do not praise the Lord. Psalm 146, put not your trust in princes, neither in the Son of Man, for when he dies, his breath goes forth. That means his spirit goes forth, and his thoughts perish. He's not thinking. The living know they'll die. The dead know not anything. Once your brain decomposes and turns to soup, you're not thinking anything. You become a living soul when God puts a healthy body together with his spirit of life. 1 Thessalonians 4, when does this happen? And Paul is saying, I don't want you to misunderstand this subject. 1 Thessalonians 4:13, brethren, I don't want you to be ignorant regarding those who have fallen asleep. What's he talking about? The dead. That you do not sorrow as others that have no hope. If you've got a loved one, and most of us here do, who died in the faith, we have hope. Amen? For if we believe that Jesus died and rose again,
Even so, God will bring with him those who sleep in Jesus. How does he refer to death? They're asleep. He'll bring them with him. See, they're already with him. Yeah, it tells us, when do they get with him? Right at the coming of the Lord. Listen, they're with him because they rise first. So when we're caught up, they're already with him. But it's all happening in very quick succession. 1 Thessalonians 4:16, for the Lord himself will descend from heaven with a shout, with the voice of the archangel and the trumpet of God, and the dead in Christ will rise first. You want to be in that first resurrection. Blessed and holy that is he that has part in the first resurrection. Over such the second death has no power. That's Revelation 20. Second resurrection, not good. To me, this is the slam dunk scripture. I think they'll have it on the screen. 15 verse 22. For as in Adam all die, even so in Christ all, meaning believers, shall be made alive. But each one in his own order. Here's the order of when they're made alive. Christ, the first fruits, Jesus is risen. Afterward, those that are Christ's at his coming. When are they made alive? At his coming. That's what Paul had just said. Now, just in the Gospel of John, I don't have time. I could probably read you 80 scriptures that ratify this point, and still the Christian church is confused. But just in the Gospel of John, when does the resurrection take place? John 6:39. And this is the Father's will, which has sent me, that of all which he has given me, I should lose nothing. Praise God. But I will raise it up again at the last day. What do you think at the last day means? Last day of this world's history, the coming of the Lord. It's called the day of the Lord, referred to many times in the Old Testament. Go to verse 40. And this is the will of him that sent me, that everyone that seeth the Son and believeth on him, it's a big emphasis in the story of Lazarus, to believe, believe, that he might have everlasting life, and I will raise him up at the last day. When is he raised? The last day. Go to verse 44. No man can come to me except the Father which has sent me draw him, and I will raise him up the last day. Don't be afraid of death. You'll be raised at the coming of the Lord, the last day. Go to chapter 6, verse 54. Whoever eats my flesh and drinks my blood has eternal life, and I will raise him up at the last day. Now, that doesn't mean if you participate in the communion service or that you become a cannibal, that gives you everlasting life. Eating in his flesh and drinking his blood means taking in the word and the gospel, and we believe it. I will raise him up the last day. Go to chapter 11 of John. John 11, verse 24. Martha said to him, Lord, I know he'll rise again in the resurrection at the last day. So even his followers understood when the resurrection would be. When was it? As soon as you die. No. When you go to a funeral and they're saying, oh, they're in the presence of the Lord, you know, you might not want to correct them right there and then because it could be a little shaking. But if you pull them aside a little later and say, yeah, if they're a believer, their next thought is to be with the Lord, but they're not there yet. And it's kind of creepy when you think about it that everybody that ever died that's saved is up there looking down. And would they be happy if they see all the trouble that you're going through, if they love you? No. It's R.I.P., rest in peace. They are asleep. The living know nothing. Amen? But wait, there's more. Some people say, well, that was the case up until the resurrection and crucifixion of Jesus. Peter preaching at Pentecost 40 days after the ascension, Acts 2:29, men and brethren, let me freely speak to you of the patriarch David, that he is both dead and buried, and his tomb is with us to this day. And go to verse 34, for David did not ascend into the heavens. All right, now this is good King David. He's going to be saved, right? It says he's dead, he's buried, in the tomb, not in heaven. Not until the second coming. Now David died approximately 1,000 years before Christ. And it says he slept with his fathers. And you know what? He's still asleep. But does it seem like 3,000 years for David? When the trumpet blows and David comes out of the body and he's out of the grave and in a moment in the twinkling of an eye, he's transformed, how long is it going to seem like for him? It's almost instant.
So the next thing for David is the presence of the Lord. But we live in time. And God lives outside of time. And I'm not Einstein, but God can, he can see the future. He can see the past. He can go anywhere in time he wants at any time. Amen? God has a time machine. You and I don't. The Bible is written for you and me. They're not in heaven yet. When they first see Jesus, you will get to see their expression. Think about it that way. Paul says, we will be caught up together to meet the Lord in the air. Say amen. I think that's good news. Just humor me. Say amen. John chapter 5, verse 28. Do not marvel at this. This is Jesus speaking. For the hour is coming. Hasn't happened yet. The hour is coming in which all that are in the graves, where are they? Job says, if I wait, the grave is my house. David, his tomb is with us to this day. I've been there. I've seen the tomb of David is still there. The hour is coming in which all that are in the graves will hear his voice and come forth. Those who have done good, the resurrection of life. Those that have done evil, the resurrection of condemnation. Now you even have Daniel chapter 12 where it says, Michael will stand up. And there'll be a time of trouble such as there never was ever since there was a nation even to that same time. And many that sleep in the dust of the earth will awake when Michael stands up. That's still future, friends. Amen? Some to everlasting life, some to shame and everlasting contempt. Talking about the first and the second resurrection. All right, so he says, I'm going back to Judea. Let's get back to our story. Is it clear to everybody that the dead are asleep until the resurrection? Don't worry about them. They are not feeling the grave. For them, if they are saved, their next conscious thought will be the presence of the Lord, but it hasn't happened yet. Okay? So, he said, I'm going back to Jerusalem. He said, plainly, Lazarus is dead. I'm in verse 14. And I'm glad for your sakes that I was not there. Why is he glad for their sakes? Because they're going to be so encouraged when they see this resurrection. I'm glad for your sakes that I wasn't there. Nevertheless, let us go to him. Then Thomas, who's sometimes known, he's got a nickname. Doubting Thomas. He's the one who said, I won't believe until I see the nail prints. Now, you know, we need some Thomases in the church. Jesus picked one as an apostle. They're people who, they're maybe a little cynical, but they're realists. We got some people in the church that just, they live so much by faith that, you know, like walking off buildings. And then you have your Thomases who are the realists, and you need to make a healthy church a little bit of everything. You know, I'm so glad on our church board we've got people that will challenge inspiration. Because sometimes I think I've got inspiration and later I realize it was hallucination. And you need practical people. So Thomas speaks up at this point. And he says, Thomas, who is called the twin, evidently he had a twin that was not one of the 12. They may have been fraternal twins. Thomas, who's called the twin, said to his disciples, let us go that we may die with him. A little bit of cynicism in there, but there's a little bit of courage in there. You know, if you're going to follow Jesus, if you want to be a Christian, you need to say what Thomas said. Let us go with him that we may die with him. Let us follow him that we may die with him. Doesn't Jesus say, whoever would come after me, let him take up his cross, and we die daily? Thomas said what we must all say. They thought Jesus was going back to be killed by a mob, and they said, we're going to stand with him. We will die with him. That takes some courage. It's kind of a downer of a thought, but you have to admire that Thomas, he was right. He was willing to die with Jesus. And history tells us that he did die for his faith later. And so they make their way, takes a few days, up to Bethany. So you go to verse 17. This is after several days of walking. So when Jesus came, he found that he had already been in the tomb for 4 days. Now it may be that the messenger that Martha and Mary had sent, who was waiting for the reply message, he could have been there and he could have run ahead and come back and said, you're too late. They're having the funeral. In fact, it's already been 4 days.
So somehow Jesus gets his word. He doesn't go right into town. Bethany, that is on the backside of the Mount of Olives. It's still right on the, it's a suburb of Jerusalem where it was occupied by a lot more Jews. There were some Greeks and Romans and other places, but Jerusalem was the center of Judaism. And the Jewish leaders, not all, you've got Nicodemus and Joseph, but many of them were very threatened by Jesus and his ministry. And so Jesus is coming back cautiously. He came and he found out from some messenger he'd already been dead and in the tomb for 4 days. Now, Bethany was near Jerusalem, about 2 miles away. It's got an Arabic name today, but you can still find it on the map, and there's still places they'll take you to. And many of the Jews had joined the women around Martha and Mary to comfort them concerning their brother. Now, you got to keep in mind, I told you that Lazarus is well known, and they've got a big house. You remember there was a feast where Simon, who was a Pharisee, who was healed by Jesus from leprosy, he's at one of these feasts where Jesus is having his feet washed by Mary. So everybody in town and many of the people in Jerusalem, many of the Jews knew them, and so they were coming to celebrate Shiva with them. Do you know Jews still do it today? Shiva is the word for seventh, or seven. And they would have 7 days of mourning. I forget who it was that said that if you've got five friends that will go to your funeral and not look at their watch, you have had a successful life. I've been to some funerals that happen very quickly. Sometimes I go to funerals for very old people, and they've even outlived their kids. And it's like there's a handful of people that show up. And then I've been at funerals where some prominent person died, and it lasts for 3 hours, and a lot of testimonies, and church is packed, and people are in overflow. But the idea of if you've got friends that are going to come and honor you because they loved you. Well, for the Jews, it was a seven-day affair. And they still do that today in Orthodox Jewish homes. They sit for Shiva. And they got a whole list of rules you can look up online about what you do during that time. So the funeral has begun. And the Jews, who was it? Yogi Berra said, you want to go to people's funerals or they won't come to yours. What do you think about that? He's the one that said, nobody eats at that restaurant anymore. It's too crowded. Hey, you all know what Yogi Berraisms are? You come to a fork in the road and you pick it up. Anyway, yeah, so the funeral is there, and a lot of Jews had come. And they joined the women around Martha, and they would even hire mourners. You remember when the little girl dies, the daughter of Jairus dies, and the mourners were already there, and they're playing their mournful tunes on the flute, and they actually paid people to wail, and they had professional wailers. I mean, if you have a funeral, no one shows up and cries. It was really dishonorable. So they had professional mourners that would show up, and the mourners were already there, and the real friends were there, and the funeral's in full progress because it's already the fourth day. And it says, many of the Jews had joined the women around Martha and Mary to comfort them concerning their brother. Then Martha, as soon as she heard that Jesus was coming, went to meet him. A secret messenger came and whispered to Martha. They know that people have been trying to kill Jesus, so they're being discreet. She goes out of town. He's at some fork in the road outside the city walls, and she meets him. But Mary stayed in the house. She's still sitting, still keeping Shiva with the others there. Now Martha said to Jesus, first thing she said, Lord, if you had been here, my brother would not have died. She's kind of chastising Jesus. She's also stating the fact he'd healed so many people. We sent you a message. Why didn't you come? She's bewildered.
And Jesus answers, but then she goes on. You can still hear that she's got faith. But even now, I know that whatever you ask of God, God will give you. You can tell there's a battle going on. And Jesus says, your brother will rise again. Martha said, Lord, I know he'll rise again in the resurrection at the last day. We just quoted that. She knows about the future resurrection. And then Jesus makes one of the monumental statements in Scripture. Jesus said to her, I am the resurrection and the life. He that believes in me, though he may die, and if Jesus doesn't come in 100 years, none of us will be here, will be in the grave. I think he's coming sooner. But he says, I am the resurrection and the life. He that believes in me, though he die, he will live. You know what that means? You as a believer do not need to be afraid of death. If you really believe through Jesus, you'll live again. Amen? And it's like, you know, the closer you get to the edge, the older you get, the more precious that becomes, and the more important your faith is. I went parachuting once, and I did it tandem. And to go parachuting, they make you watch a video, and they actually put you on this little machine that shows you what body position you're supposed to have when you jump out of the plane, and I was doing fine. Finally, I met the guy that was going to jump with me, and it made me nervous. He had a marijuana leaf around his neck. Some guy from New Zealand, had a strange name, and he seemed a little loosey-goosey. I thought, I'm wondering how well he packed his parachute. And when we got in the airplane, I was fine, and finally you reach the edge. It's okay, you're in front of me, you know, I'm strapped. He said, make sure, remember how to tuck and all this. I'm going, yeah, yeah. My son was there with me and another friend, Rob Casebolt, who may be here today. And he said, when I say three, well, I tell you, I was getting ready to say, you know, I think I've changed my mind. When you get near the mouth of the plane, it's going 120 miles an hour, and you're getting ready to jump out of a perfectly good airplane into the oblivion with some guy named Snodgrass. I don't know what his name was, but and your whole life is depending on that. But I believed that he had done this 1,000 times, they told me, and so far everyone had lived, and the equipment had worked, but there was an element of faith. Jesus has never lost a customer. You say amen? Amen. I've disappointed him many times. He's never disappointed me. He will not let you down. He said, I am the resurrection. Now, you know how many times in the Bible Jesus says, I am? Even just the Gospel of John. Why does he emphasize that? He said, before Abraham was, I am. Now the Jews knew what he meant by that. He was putting himself in the place of Jehovah. They took up stones to stone him. Thou being a man, makest thyself God. But that's not the only I am. He said, I am the way, the truth, and the life. I am the good shepherd. I am the bread of life. I am the living water. I am the light of the world. Look at all the I ams. He's telling us, I am that I am, which is what God said to Moses. By the way, in the beginning, God created the heavens and the earth, and then we read later in the Gospel of John, all things were made by him. Without him was not anything made that was made. This is the one that talked to Moses at the burning bush. So he said, I am the resurrection. Yes, your brother, he will rise in the resurrection of the last day, but I'm going to raise him temporarily before that. He says, and whoever lives and believes in me will never die. I like that, don't you? Never die. Then he says, do you believe this? That is a criteria. Belief is the love language for Jesus, faith. Now, Jesus healed a Roman centurion's servant who was sick without ever going to the house. The centurion said, Lord, you just speak the word and he'll be healed.
Jesus said, I've not seen such faith, no, not even in Israel. You wonder, why didn't Martha and Mary send a note that said, Jesus, speak him well? Maybe they thought, well, that 50 miles was farther than the centurion. I don't know if he can heal that far. Jonah prayed from the bottom of the ocean and God heard his prayer. Jesus can do all things, but he specifically wanted to go to Judea, and I'll tell you why in just a moment. So as she said these things, he said, do you believe this? She said, yes, Lord, I believe that you are the Christ, the Son of God, who is to come into the world. And when she said these things, she went her way secretly, and she called Mary, her sister, sent a messenger, the teacher has come. He's calling for you. So Jesus has said to Martha, go fetch Mary. Now Jesus knew that others would follow because the mourners, when you're mourning, you know, when they saw that she wasn't going out the back gate, maybe to the privy, and she's going out the front gate towards the tomb, they said, let's go with her, because if she's going to mourn there, we want to bring the music in the morning with her. We are supposed to be comforters. The Bible says you weep with those that weep, right? Mourn with those that mourn. So she sends this message to Mary, the teacher has come, he's calling for you. As soon as she heard that, Mary arose quickly. By the way, I could underline and preach a sermon on so many parts of this sermon. When Jesus calls you, how do you come? Quickly. This is the Mary who was at the tomb when Jesus rose. I think Mary of Bethany and Mary Magdalene are the same Mary. We can talk about it later if you disagree. The spirit of prophecy agrees with me. There's a lot of reasons for that. When she hears this, she comes quickly. Now, Jesus had not yet come to the town, but he was in the place where Martha met him. He's at a fork in the road outside of Bethany. And the Jews who were with her in the house and comforting her when they saw Mary rose up quickly and went out, they followed her saying, oh, she's going to the tomb to weep there. We'll go weep with her. Then when Mary came to where Jesus was, the crowd has not caught up yet, and she saw him, she fell down at his feet. Mary Magdalene's often at Jesus' feet. She fell down at his feet saying, Lord, if you had been here, my brother would not have died. Now, she probably heard Martha say that. They probably talked to each other several times saying, where is he? Where is he? Lazarus will be okay if Jesus just comes. And then Lazarus dies and they're going, why didn't he come? He stayed at her house. He was our friend. We were probably closer to him than anybody in Jerusalem. He healed so many other strangers. Why would he not heal a friend? Have you ever had to argue with God about why he's doing things the way he's doing them? They couldn't understand. Did he still love them? Was he going to do something even better than they expected? It was probably hard to believe at that moment because Lazarus was decomposing. Lord, if you had been here, my brother would not have died. Therefore, when Jesus saw her weeping and the Jews who came with her weeping, he groaned in the spirit and was troubled. And he said, where have you laid him? Now, does Jesus know everything? Sometimes he asks rhetorical questions. He's basically saying, take me to where you've laid him. They said, Lord, come and see. Do you know the Gospel of John begins with, come and see? When they found the Savior, can anything good come out of Nazareth? He didn't argue with Nathanael. Philip said, come and see. And they said, Lord, come and see. You come to Jesus, friends, and you will see. And then it says, Jesus wept. Now, if you want to memorize a Bible verse, this is an easy one. In English, this is the shortest verse in the Bible, not so in Greek. In Greek, it's 1 Thessalonians, I think chapter 5, it says, rejoice always. In Greek, that is actually shorter. See if you can memorize them both. Jesus wept and rejoice always. Then the Jews said, see how he loved him. And some of them said, could not this man who opened the eyes of the blind, John chapter 9, he does that, could have kept this man from dying? They're saying what the sisters said. Then Jesus again groaning in himself. Now, friends, you've got to get a picture from the Greek, the words that are being used for how Jesus wept. First of all, Jesus is not weeping because of Lazarus. He's getting ready to raise Lazarus. Jesus is weeping because of you. Jesus is weeping for a whole world that is suffering because of sin.
Jesus is weeping standing beside anybody that has stood beside the coffin of a loved one. He sees these people crying, and it represents the mourning of the whole world. And you know, the Bible says, blessed are those that mourn, they will be comforted. And the word that's used in Greek is almost the word of a horse snorting. Now, women can cry, and it can be pretty. When men cry, it's ugly. And sometimes they hold it back so fast, when they finally start to cry, they kind of can snort and groan and heave and sob. I spent the night with a man who lost his son. The house was full of visiting guests, and so I slept on the floor in the living room, and he was sitting in an armchair, and he would break out through the night with these groans that were unutterable. He'd be hit afresh with the reality that his son, his oldest son, was dead, and I just hear this animal noise, and I thought, what is that? I thought, oh, that's Ernie. He's crying about his son. These waves would hit him. Jesus was hit with a wave. For the whole world's grief, Jesus wept. And then he comes to the tomb. And it was a cave, and a stone lay against it. And Jesus said, take away the stone. Now, Jesus said we should have faith to move mountains. Could Jesus have said, move, stone? When he rose from the dead, did he need people to help? He had angels that threw away the stone. But God will always ask us to do what we can do. And since they had put the stone there, he said, now I want you to move it away. I'm going to do what you can't do, but before the miracle, I want you to do what you can do. So he said, roll away the stone. And Martha, again, is protesting. This is the third time you find her protesting. She said, Lord, just be aware, he's been dead 4 days. It's going to smell bad. There will be a stench. Jesus said, did I not say to you that if you would believe? He said, look, we just talked about this. You would see the glory of God. Then they took away the stone from the place where the dead man was lying. And I can picture that as they rolled away the stone, he's still dead, that Martha's prediction came true. And that this foul odor came wafting out and people were gagging. But Jesus did not leave. He begins to pray. He lifts up his eyes. He says, Father, I thank you that you have heard me. And I know that you always hear me. But because of the people who are standing by, I said that they might believe that you sent me. Now, when he said these things, he cried with a loud voice. What did he say? Lazarus, come forth. And I think there were a few moments of silence. Then they heard a muffled noise. They might have even heard a voice go, what? Because Lazarus, he's going, where am I? He's completely healed, but he's all wrapped up. I had a rough night in a hotel once, and the maid did not tuck in the sheets very well. And I don't know, they gave me a room by the pool, and there was a band or something. I couldn't sleep, and all night long, I tossed and turned. I woke up in the morning, I looked like a cocoon. I tried to get out of bed and almost fell on my face. And I was confused. I was bound. Funny thing is, I had uncovered the mattress, and the mattress said, perfect sleeper, Serta. It wasn't a perfect night's sleep. Lazarus, come forth. Why? If he had not specified Lazarus, every tomb within his voice would have opened up. If Jesus, because someday he will come to the world and call forth the dead. And he who had died came out bound hand and foot with grave clothes, and his face was wrapped with a cloth. And Jesus said to them, loose him and let him go. Now, this is important, friends. Here you've got a man who is in perfect health and vitality. He's been completely restored. Jesus completely reversed the decomposition. He created him as fresh and new as when Adam came from the clay. Lazarus is healthy, but he still has grave clothes. When a person accepts Jesus, they are completely forgiven. They are justified by faith. But you may still have some grave clothes.
You may need some friends to help you unwind. Be patient with new converts, friends. They may stumble and shuffle because they have been wrapped up with a life of sin. And they may need some outside help. He asks others to come and loose him. Now, what kind of rejoicing do you think there was? Why did Jesus do this greatest miracle there in Jerusalem just a few weeks before his own crucifixion? Because after he was resurrected, there would be rumors that it wasn't real. They could not deny the reality of Lazarus' resurrection. And so he was a living testimony that reinforced that Jesus' resurrection was going to be real. That's why he waited to do that miracle then there. Nobody then could say, well, he didn't have the power to rise. His word brought new life. Does it still do that today, friends? Jesus can speak new life to something that looks completely dead, and his word can bring new life into you. He wants you to have a resurrection now, because if you are not walking with the Lord, you are dead. He that has the Son has life. If you don't have the Son, you do not have life. And I can imagine Lazarus. He comes out of the grave, and he pulls in. He must be able to see a little bit. He pulls aside the strips, and he kind of shuffles out, and he's looking around. He looks behind him. He sees a tomb, and he sees all these people in mourning garb, and he's going, looks like a funeral. Who died? And then he looks down, and he goes, praise God, it was me. And I'm alive. Ah, man, I want to get to heaven and see this video, friends. Romans 6, I'll close with this. What shall we say then? Shall we continue in sin that grace may abound? God forbid, certainly not. How shall we who are dead to sin live in it any longer? Or do you not know that as many of us as were baptized into Christ were baptized into his death? Therefore we were buried with him through baptism into death, that just as Christ was raised from the dead and Lazarus, by the glory of the Father, even so we should walk in a newness of life. The story of Lazarus is the story of how God can resurrect you and give you a newness of life. Do you believe that, friends? This is good news. And if it's good news, we're going to sing about it. And I'd like for you to turn to 426 in your hymnals. We will see the King. The Lord's going to descend from heaven with a shout and the voice of the archangel. Amen? And we'll be able to sing. Let's stand together and we'll sing and then we'll pray together. I shall see the King someday.

That's a catchy song with a good message. I want to see the King. Amen. Jesus said, if you believe in me, though you may die, yet you will live. And you can have that gift of eternal life. He can resurrect you right now. He can give you new life right now through his word, where he said, Lazarus, come forth, put your name in there. And he wants you to come forth and live a new life and walk a new walk. He will do that for you. How many of you believe that and you want to ask him now? Loving Lord, thank you so much for that promise that you are the resurrection and the life. You are the way, the truth, and the life. And that in the same way that you took a very dead Lazarus and made him very alive and caused great rejoicing at that funeral, Lord, we can find that joy right now, that you can give us new life. Bless each person here. Some of us, like Mary and Martha, may wonder, Lord, why aren't you answering my prayer? Help us to hear your voice say, it's for the glory of God that we wait. And I pray that we'll trust whatever our problems are with you, knowing that in your time you can turn everything around. Bless each person here, Lord. Help us know how to apply these principles to our lives. Be with us through this Sabbath day. We thank you and ask in the name of your Son, Jesus. Amen. God bless you, friends. Hi, friends. The program you just watched was recorded at the Granite Bay Hilltop Church, where I serve as lead pastor. We'd love to meet you. If you're ever in the Sacramento area, come and worship the Lord with us. We'll meet you in the lobby and shake your hand. Roofing, they went to the next grade better. Everything they did, they actually ran cables through the rafters and attached them to the ground. They could then see their hurricane. They had a video camera. They could see their house live during the hurricane. And they said the roof was trying to lift off like the wing of a plane, but the cables held it down. He said, we know there's a storm coming. We don't know when. There'll be another hurricane. We want to build a house that can survive a hurricane. How are you going to survive what's coming, friends? He that hears these words of mine and does them is like a wise man that builds on the rock. This is the rock. This is the foundation. Christ is the rock, the shadow of a mighty rock in a weary land. He is a foundation that is going to survive what's coming. I hope you will choose to build your life on that foundation. This whole book is about Jesus. All the way back from when Abraham brought Isaac up to offer his son on the mountain. That's about Jesus. When Moses stood on the mountain and stretched out his hand and they got victories, that's about Jesus. When David wept on the way up the Mount of Olives like Christ wept over Jerusalem, that's about Jesus. When David wrote in Psalm 22, my God, why have you forsaken me? And then Jesus quotes that from the cross. And you read in that chapter how Psalm 22, it says that dogs have surrounded me. They've pierced my hands and my feet. They've divided my garments among them. The whole Bible is telling us about Jesus. He is the Word. He wants you to know him. He wants to save you. The whole purpose for this book is it tells why there is sin in the world and how we can be saved from it through Christ. The answers are here. I hope you'll take advantage of it, friends. Read your Bibles. Amen.

Most people know the story of America and the Revolution, the founding, the sacrifice, the birth of a nation, unlike anything the world has ever seen. But very few understand how close this country came to being completely destroyed just 30 years later. And even fewer know that when the United States Capitol lay in flames, the city in ruins,

0: In 1814, there was no greater military power on the face of the earth than the British Empire. For 2 years, Britain and the United States had been locked in the War of 1812. But now, with their victorious armies freed from the battlefields of Europe, Britain saw a real opportunity to reclaim the rebellious territory.
1: Steady, lads.
2: Hurry it up! Form ranks now!
0: 5,000 of the Crown's most battle-hardened veterans were sailing towards the American capital, with one clear and deliberate objective: to deal a death blow to the government of the United States of America.
2: Ready the powder! Aim it left! The British are coming! The British are coming! The British are on the river!
0: They launched a bold amphibious assault up the Chesapeake Bay. And on August 24, 1814, the American nation made a stand at the Battle of Blattensburg, a vital crossroads just northeast of Washington, D.C.
3: Steady, men. Hold this line.
0: Roughly 6,000 troops, mostly inexperienced militia, with a handful of regulars, Marines, and sailors, held high ground overlooking the key bridge over the eastern branch of the Potomac. But poor coordination, tactical errors, and raw inexperience doomed them. On the other hand, experienced British veterans under Major General Robert Ross and Rear Admiral George Cockburn advanced relentlessly. Rocket fire and disciplined volleys broke the militia's left flank first, then triggered a full retreat. Even President James Madison, who had come to observe the conflict, was forced to flee. In a matter of hours, the battle was lost. Casualties were light, but the consequences were catastrophic, and it plunged the Republic into one of its darkest hours. What followed was chaos and humiliation. The city's residents fled in panic. President James Madison escaped on horseback, while First Lady Dolly Madison famously refused to leave without first saving a full-length portrait of George Washington. Around 8 p.m. on August 24, 1814, as night settled over the abandoned streets of Washington, D.C., British forces entered the undefended capital with deliberate intent to burn it. They struck first at the Capitol building, setting fire to the Senate House and chambers in the north and south wings, then torching the Library of Congress. Next, they marched down Pennsylvania Avenue to the President's house. British officers looted the mansion, sat mockingly to dine on the President's untouched meal using his china and silver, then set the White House ablaze.
4: Burn it all.
0: As the fires roared into the darkness, the young nation's core seemed to be gutted, leaving behind smoking ruins that tested whether the United States could survive such a profound humiliation. Yet the British occupation only lasted 26 hours. On the afternoon of August 25th, as the fire still raged and the British soldiers prepared to burn more of Washington, D.C., the sky became eerily dark. A violent thunderstorm rolled in. Accounts describe torrential rain, crashing thunder, blinding lightning, and winds of extraordinary force as the sky turned pitch black without warning, unleashing a ferocious tornado. Yes, a full-blown tornado that touched down in the heart of Washington, D.C. It ripped roofs from buildings, snapped trees like matchsticks, hurled beams and debris like grapeshot, and lifted heavy British cannons to fling them aside. Even though the downpour of rain extinguished the flames, and

Leaders, shocked and soaked, battered and demoralized, abandoned their plans. Admiral Cockburn himself was said to have remarked on the freakish weather as he withdrew, "This was an act of God." The storm had done what no army could. It halted the devastation and drove the enemy away, altering the course of history. This storm was seen as an act of God that saved the young nation until it grew into the world's greatest superpower. Behind this extraordinary moment lies an ancient prophecy in Revelation 13. It points to a powerful nation rising in the last days as a lamb-like beast from the earth, emerging in a wilderness far from the old empires, bearing horns of liberty and freedom, blessed to shine as a global beacon, yet warned that its survival depends on faithfulness to God. We want to give you clear answers with our free magazine, America in Bible Prophecy, filled with straightforward, scripture-based insights on this nation's prophetic role and what's coming next. Don't face these current times without light. 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It's free, it's biblical, and every American and Bible Christian needs to read it.

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1: Today's teenagers live in a world where screens have replaced the outdoors. Likes determine worth, and illicit desires can be satisfied with a click of a button. Loneliness and hopelessness trap youth in habits that promise pleasure but deliver destruction. Now more than ever, young people need to learn to look up and see a living Savior. That's exactly what you're doing for them through the annual Amazing Facts Youth Conferences, which give teens an opportunity to fall in love with Jesus, discover biblical truth, share their faith, and build lifelong friendships.
2: I was 17 years old when I was looking for what is the purpose of life. Ellen White had her first vision when she was 17 years old, and Jesus called the apostles. They were young people. We're going after these young people just in the flower of their lives.
3: I was raised reading the Bible, being told like your faith matters, having a relationship with Jesus matters. As a kid, it doesn't really feel that real. Well, who is God? You know, what does it mean to be a Christian? What is my faith really?
2: They're really starting to ask adult questions. What is the big picture? They've got their vigor, their energy, they're looking for direction. They're poised to change the world.
4: As COVID-19 spreads across the nation, the CDC is strongly...
5: We started with Amazing Facts Youth because of COVID. We shut church down. As I said, hey, what are you going to do with all the youth? Pastor Ross said, Tony, what do you want to do? And I said, I want to go live on all social media. Pastor Ross said, okay, Tony, go get after it.
6: 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We are now live.
7: Well, how is everyone?
8: During the COVID times when people had to stay at home, a lot of the youth were trying to find those outlets to be able to connect with people.
9: I wasn't really around a lot of young people. My mom actually found it for me because I had a keen interest in youth ministry.
10: I was scrubbing through all YouTube live streams and one popped up called AFY Zoom Meeting Friday Vespers. I thought, wow, this is so cool. Young people from around the world took their time to actually like come here.
11: I really connected with them. They started announcing that they were going to have a conference. I was very excited to be a part of it.
2: The leaders of Amazing Facts had noticed there's such a tremendous need among young people. They've got so many things bombarding them right now. Tony Scarpino had a real passion for youth. He said, let's do a youth summit just for the youth. We thought about it and said, yeah, well, let's get some good speakers and let's try it.
12: We have 325 youth and adults.
13: We'll invite everyone just to go right out.
2: Planning one of these Amazing Facts youth conferences, it's multiple meetings, marketing meetings, knowing how to get the word out to the young people.
5: We got to working on who was coming that first one.
14: We need the courage of heroes and the faith of martyrs.
2: Since we had the first AFY program, word got out. There's, you know, a network. Young people are very connected with social media. And when they talked about how it impacted their lives each year, it seemed like it was growing.
5: You know, friends are communicating, families are communicating, hey, I'm taking my kids.
2: Parents are looking for an event for their youth that they can bring them to, and they know they're gonna hear Bible truth.
15: Say Jesus! Jesus!
2: A lot of the youth are actually the team that leads out. They're helping with the music, they're helping with the prayer groups, they're helping with the presentations, they're helping with the organization, they help even with the media. I think they find great satisfaction in knowing that they're involved in God's work. It gives them a real sense of fulfillment.
16: I was like, sign me up for everything. Singing, song service, and special music, and helping with orchestra.
8: I was given the opportunity to do United Prayer. You know, having that moment with Christ, just truly a blessing to even lead and see that.
17: Some of the best parts of this conference is the moments where I get to interact with strangers, just putting smiles on people's faces and helping them to know that God loves them and cares about them.
10: Leading up to it, I coordinated with Pastor Hudgens regarding our main theme, our verses, specific activities, what we would do, getting involved in a ministry that I love. That has been a life-changing experience.
18: Do we all agree?
19: Yeah!
20: On their way back,
6: that way and they're going to come in this way?
2: The conference is organized with a lot of thought in mind because we're wanting to feed them as much good spiritual food as we can. They're learning how to do real quality prayer and making personal devotions a regular part of their lives.
9: Being able to come here every year and do my own journaling and studying in the Word has helped so much with my relationship with Jesus.
3: You learn why this faith is real. It's not just listening to someone take a verse from the Bible and explain it. It's someone talking about real issues that kids deal with. You know, addictions, not knowing the future, how to stand resilient in times of trials.
2: We just saw that there was a crying need the young people had to really hear challenging messages, calling them to live their lives for Christ. I don't know about you, friends, but it bothers me to see people be lost. God sends us that we might turn people from darkness to light. We're turning them from down to up, that they might focus on Christ. We try to give them some time for social interaction, and we even let them go out and do some door-to-door witnessing. They've come to Jesus. We're going to show them you can overcome your fears and you can share your faith. And so they get training on how to do that, and we take them out and let them experience just talking to strangers about their faith, sharing literature, and they always come back thinking, I didn't know I could do that, and I am so excited. It wasn't so hard, and I think I made a difference in someone's life, and they're just electrified by that experience.
9: Spreading Jesus is so important, and we need to encourage other young people to have that same desire and that same passion.
12: So you're going to go out. You're going to have what? Yeah. Okay.
2: Some of the other parts of the event that I think are especially attractive to the young people, we have these Afterglow programs.
5: Afterglow is a celebration time. That's where they can go outside and they can sing loud with the guitar. It's fun, it's funny, it's respectful.
18: And what better way to bring in the Sabbath than with singing? If you are here at the Fountain, you are in the right place.
3: For the last couple of years, I've had the pleasure of being able to help run the Afterglows. Being able to see people who previously didn't know each other come together and interact is really rewarding.
11: I think the best part about the conference is having a time where we can get together, talk about Christ.
17: Being in an environment that encourages me to continue to walk in Christ, I think that speaks for itself.
2: They want to meet other like-minded young people, so there's that social aspect.
9: I would definitely say I'm more shy. Being able to be around other young people kind of brings me out.
19: For me, the best part of the conference is having the community. We don't live close together, we don't go to the same schools, but when we come together, it's special.
5: The relationships that they're making, you're growing together, you're learning together.
2: Tony will bring up some of the young people and they share their testimonies of how the Amazing Facts Youth Program has transformed their lives.
3: Something that's so vital for the Christian walk is having a strong community. There'll be times when your faith is going to be weak, and so you need people who are around you to lift you up.
11: Having a conference, especially for the youth who are struggling with their spiritual life, this can help them to see that other people also go through this.
3: Sometimes there are issues that kids are dealing with that they're not comfortable talking about, or they don't even know how to bring up. So they need someone who cares to not just preach from the Bible, but also to understand where they are and understand kind of the questions that they're dealing with.
5: You know, a young person to sense validation is such a big deal. Providing that and then a safe place, a safe environment for them to open up. You don't get a conference of just youth in their home church.
2: Some come, they've grown up in the church, and they've never yet personally said they want to choose to be a Christian. They've never made a decision for baptism. Well, they're at the age where they can make those decisions now. And when they make these decisions, they can have full, fruitful lives of living for Christ and ministry. That, to me, is the most rewarding thing, is to see them coming forward during the appeals to turn their lives over to their Savior.
9: Coming to this conference has helped so much with my relationship with Jesus and the desire to know Christ better.
10: When you have a group of young people who have that same motivation in the same vicinity, there is an enlightening fire that everyone gets.
17: Each time I go, I feel more and more encouraged. I know that there are other like-minded believers out there, and I feel motivated to bring everything that I learn and bring that to my church.
10: This conference matters because it brings young people to stay focused on their calling.
2: You know, we need to train this young people, an army, that can get out there and really be living the life, doing mission work, and sharing the good news for this generation.

Their civilization once covered 150,000 square miles from southern Mexico, Guatemala, Yucatan Peninsula, and Belize, where we are right now. It's the Maya civilization. Originally, when archaeologists began to excavate the Maya civilization, they thought maybe there were hundreds of thousands. But now with the LIDAR technology, through firing millions of laser shots down below what looks like just a green carpet of forest, they can find out what the ground level is through the tree foliage. And what they found is absolutely amazing. The whole Yucatan Peninsula, southern Mexico, Belize, was filled with streets and temples, and they can see that there were much more people and a much bigger civilization than anyone had dreamed. And you can see it all now as clear as a day. When the Spanish conquistadors first landed in the Yucatan Peninsula and Belize, the primitive natives and fishermen that they met, well, they had no idea these were the descendants of a brilliant people that had an empire that stretched all the way from the Caribbean to the Pacific Ocean. It really is amazing how the Mayan civilization was so brilliant, they understood the movements of the stars. They built a lot of their architecture in harmony with the directions on the compass. Not only were the Mayan incredible architects, they had a writing method of hieroglyphs to record the history of their kings and their wars and their chiefs. This vast Mayan civilization that was building immense temples and straight streets and had a network in science, technology, construction, suddenly stopped building about 1,000 years AD. One of the theories is, well, maybe there was a drought. Because of their vast population, famine then developed. And that then maybe led to warring among the tribes and the kings of the different districts until things disintegrated and the people all migrated in different directions. Part of that is because the Bible says any kingdom divided against itself will come to ruin. And that's a reminder to us that the way that God's people stay strong is through unity. We are all to be one body in Christ.

I had an oldest at a young age. That's where it really sank in. I had to do something with my life. You know, I was trying to provide for my family and working nights and stuff. I came home early one morning and I caught my ex-wife and the other guy that she was seeing at the time. They were right there in the front room. My daughter was sitting right there by the TV. Hi, Daddy. She was excited to see me, and I was full of different emotions at the time, but with a softened heart. And I remember setting my stuff down. I picked her up and I hugged her, told her I loved her, told him, I said, you need to leave. And at that point, I went to my room, grabbed my rifle. As I walking out of the room, when I first moved there, I put this picture right there in front of the door. Every morning I'd go out that door, but I'd see that picture. It's all three of my kids. And that given moment, when I seen that picture, rifle in hand, I melted to my knees, gun in hand. That's when I prayed to God. And I hadn't prayed to God in years. I said, I am so sorry. And you know what we're going through right now? I've been trying to do what I thought was right, but evidently it's all blowing up, and I don't know what to do. Got back up and went back out. And I told her it was over. I decided that I was gonna go to California and start over. That's my roots. So while I was out in California and I had a lot of time on my hands in between loads while I was driving truck, and my uncle, he gave me a little pamphlet from Amazing Facts, and I started reading that and it got my attention. But then Amazing Facts had this series of seminars. Tyler Long was the speaker at that time at my uncle's church, Modesto Central. But I remember my folks, they kept inviting me over and over. So did my uncle. And I was like, no, I'd rather sit here and drink. You know, I mean, because I was hurting. I was hurting internally from missing my kids and plus the divorce, everything. It just, like, I had nothing. It was empty. I went ahead and went. And I'll tell you, that seminar is like God was speaking specifically to me. I just, like, melted, collapsed right there into the pew. Tears just started gushing. The only thing I can say is that God spoke to me that day. After attending these Amazing Facts seminars, I started going through, you know, these Amazing Facts study guides, and I finished those. I mean, just all these truths were jumping out at me, and I was so hungry, I couldn't put them down. And after I finished the study guides, I made the decision to follow Christ and to be baptized. And my parents also made that decision as well to be baptized. My name is Michael. Thank you for changing my life.

0: Fiji, a country known for its sandy white beaches and world-class scuba diving. More than 300 islands make up the Republic of Fiji in the South Pacific Ocean, and it's home to over 860,000 people, many of whom have never heard the everlasting gospel. Pastor Doug Batchelor and the Amazing Facts team travel to this beautiful island paradise to share the love of Jesus with thousands eager to hear the good news. The outreach team accompanied Pastor Doug on 11 different flights, crisscrossing five islands, including a stop in New Zealand. In all, Pastor Doug preached 17 times over 18 days of intense, inspiring outreach.
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1: And welcome.
3: Fiji is still relatively pristine. It's viewed somewhat like the Hawaii in the southern hemisphere for Australia and New Zealand. Much of it is still undeveloped, and it's beautiful and exotic. For several years now, we've talked and thought and prayed about going to Fiji. When the invitation came to go to New Zealand, the proximity, we realized we need to bundle this trip and go visit both countries.
0: Amazing Facts' first stop was in the capital city of Suva on the southeast coast of the large island of Viti Levu. After checking into their hotel, the team headed straight to the Vodafone Arena, where Pastor Doug preached on Keys to the Kingdom to an eager crowd of nearly 3,500 guests.
3: You know, when you travel like this and you go a long distance, you just have to pray that the Lord is going to sustain you. And whenever the concept of preaching the gospel to people comes to you, we're talking to people, there are thousands that came to the Vodafone Arena. We don't even know the exact number. And they came during a midweek meeting, so we weren't sure that anybody would come. But it pretty well filled the arena, and that energizes you, even after a long trip, even though it was the same night after having arrived in the country from such a long trip. Not only did the people come and fill the auditorium, but then when it became full, they stood in the back and they sat on the floor, and they were very attentive and very positive. Fijian people are very happy in their worship, and they love to sing, and they sing beautifully too. So it was a joy for us to be there.

0: On Thursday morning, Pastor Doug traveled to Suva Mission and delivered an encouraging message to its staff about working in God's vineyards together in the pursuit of growing the eternal kingdom. While at the mission, Pastor Doug was privileged to meet the president-elect of Fiji, Major General George Konrote, who is a new Sabbath keeper himself. General Konrote shared that amazing facts played a key role in his relationship with God.
1: I've been listening and I've been watching, you know, Pastor Doug's programs on television, on CD for the last couple of years. And as a Seventh-day Adventist, I'm a very new member of the church. I believe that as a Christian, there is love and compassion to be shared by all. So I'd like to thank Pastor Doug, who's here, you know, for his inspiration over the years. I always find his sermons fascinating. And it just reinforces my belief that, yes, we must be doing what is right before God. Fiji is a country that's made up of different ethnic groups, different faiths. But I believe that despite our different perceptions about faith in God, there's enough tolerance and goodwill within the country for us to move forward as a country. Right now, government has put in place a vision to bring us together as a nation. So I have no doubt that, you know, with God's help and guidance and blessings, you know, Fiji can only prosper in the future.
0: Before departing for his next speaking appointment, Pastor Doug and several pastors and church elders laid hands in prayer on General Konrote, asking God to bless his future work in Fiji. Pastor Doug and the Amazing Facts team next traveled along Queens Highway all the way to Nandi to prepare for a busy weekend at Fulton College, a co-educational Christian school that serves many different island nations in the South Pacific. However, just a couple hours before the evening program, the hotel where they were staying experienced severe water problems, so the team was forced to suddenly relocate while still trying to make their meeting.
2: At one point, there was some mechanical failure, and the guest rooms we were staying at the college lost their water. And of course, you know, you need water for sanitation and everything else, and so we needed to move to another location, and we had a real adventure trying to do it all in one trip. And it was a lot of fun figuring out how much gear and baggage you can fit in one rental car.
3: This is all Karen stuff.
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3: My stuff's just a little backpack.
5: Now look, I've not only got a bag on my lap, I've got bags between my legs, I've got papaya under my feet, and soy milk. I didn't ask for soy milk, but we've got soy milk.
0: Despite this last-minute challenge, just a common occurrence when doing the Lord's work, God blessed, and they made it in time for Pastor Doug to preach to a Friday evening crowd of 1,500 attentive listeners.

0: On Sabbath morning, seekers of truth began pouring into the grounds of Fulton College from around the island.
1: When we first got up Sabbath morning, we were a little concerned because the auditorium, the inside of the main auditorium on the campus, seats about 5,000 people. And I thought, you know, are they going to come? 9:30, it looked like just a handful of people were trickling in. And so I was a little bit worried that we were going to be speaking to a comparatively empty house. But then they began to show up. They opened the gates and they were coming in buses.
0: Dozens of buses, caravans, and carloads crammed with people hungry to hear truth unloaded and pitched tents and began streaming into the open-air auditorium.
1: It seemed like half the island descended on the campus all at once, so that not only was the auditorium completely full with over 5,000, but people had brought their tents and they were listening from their cars and standing and sitting on the outskirts for almost twice as much as what was going on within the building.
0: More than 7,000 came for the entire day to hear Pastor Doug, who preached morning, noon, and night with power and conviction.
1: And you didn't want to be sitting right in front of the speaker, because in order for everybody on the outside to hear, they really needed to crank up the system. I know, because one time I sat down right in front of the speaker and I didn't

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0: Forgiveness is an action. It is not a feeling. Just as with an individual who would have received a literal physical wound, would have to wait the designated time for that wound to be healed, so it is with forgiveness. The emotional scars will remain after you have taken the decision to let the person off the hook. It will take time and repeatedly choosing not to be revengeful in order to truly experience forgiveness. And so I advise you, if you are to truly forgive, understand that forgiveness is not saying you are not hurt or you feel no more pain, but it is saying, I am willing to let go. I am willing to allow the person to go off the hook. It is said that forgiveness is like letting a bird go free, only to realize that I was that bird.
1: Hi, I'm Dejanay Williams, and one of my favorite Bible texts is Matthew 4 verse 4, where it reads, "It is written, man shall not live by bread alone, but by every word that proceedeth from the mouth of God." You're watching Tidenham SDA Church Online.

celebrations, environment. Life only flourishes in suitable environments with the appropriate balance of climate, water, soil, and air. Your environment is crucial for your health, so it's important to take care of it. Research shows the seriousness of environmental pollution. Industrial waste directly affects the two elements most needed for survival, water and air. Though the impact may not be observed instantaneously, such pollution can cause long-term destruction. Deforestation is another worldwide environmental issue. On a massive scale, deforestation often results in damage to the quality of the land. Although about 30% of the Earth's surface is still covered by forest, large tracts of land are still lost to deforestation every year. As stewards of the Earth, it is our responsibility to manage the environment and its resources. Health is God's gift to us, and we must do all we can to maintain the best environment for a healthy life.

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1: Jesus, you know it? Jesus. Come on, let's worship Him.

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But there is just, come on, church, there is just, I can't hear you, come on.

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Come on, church.

that track for me? Praise the Lord. Praise God. The song says, "Amazing Grace, how sweet the sound." Praise God.

celebrations, exercise. You already know you should exercise, but do you really understand the benefits of exercise and its impact on your life? Studies clearly demonstrate that regular physical activity provides many health benefits, preventing weight gain, lowering your risk of high blood pressure, breast cancer, and colon cancer. And the list goes on, but regular exercise isn't just a preventative measure. It also helps maintain good health. In fact, being physically active contributes to your health with a long-term perspective. However, it's also very important to know your limits. Otherwise, even commonly recommended exercises might cause harm. There are three basic types of physical activities: flexibility, aerobic, and resistance exercises. Consult with a physical professional to determine which types of activities are best for you and create an exercise plan. Just as regular exercise helps you live better, so it is with exercising faith. You can trust God to lead your life according to His loving prescription for health.

0: Amen. 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
1: 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Say, my fanny say, oh, when you be deep, oh, be ah. Now, and your quinana. Well, Wallen, and yet, and your Wallen on soi. The son said, Odo be to me a catawenny. If you say Bible, my tea, I see, Odo catam from so so, Odo yam ye, and tea, sir, pepe, na, and so, oh, my dear, no dear, and yet your Bible, can it be? A homo quire, or monam stone, tea, a tearful, and memory, a radi, a moire, na one can ye. Na isan se ya ba mo akwanso a ya de anigie ene enkomode ene ebremunt ese mechiamu enchiamu hia enunti etiefu nyinaano ema obi bia good evening, good morning, good night sadana damude wafidi etu our Redeemer Radio. 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One she ya. 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What a who will be a so, who will be a so, sister? I may see me was ye. Ebi kura anu ufri wa nkasa kura ukuru wa ye. Nti, oh, ne hojo. 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Ti nipa anu nso. 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Se obia onu. 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Onka wo. Ede ukura anu usheda kura kana wenye deni. Won't feel the cause or your punctual. A bit be our available, set will be to me the wedding come on. Find a time in near any hour. Now, dear Etienne, say, or will you be to me in the year ashes to in the shannons. Oh, couldn't so to me any kunisha shahu. Mammy, our wahe, and our papa will scapper. Na, ebia, as messy. Yes, so may it a queer, and I may it a fear, and I may rajua, and I may coo. You need be into the repressor, ye yarn, say. Temasia, let's say any panaman conco valen. Na me kwa wale na kwa jia inya bebisi ya adi minyama wa inti na hile nsubi tumi hati asie ni kunu nsubi tumi hati asie na wakachwa usibi ya ni kune u anani jire u anakwa anu wangwale da school time, maybe I know a baby war, yeah. Middle footy, pioneer, and so. School time, maybe I know a baby war, yeah. And to our wallet. And now, our wally age, I said, the medical boss, and I need a new clue. And to when we didn't come, all right, or more been to get them. We know. Nti onu beti di mkomo awali eta mbe But with the old man 10 years or cry, 10 years now. Or no monk or mona while in one, one day won't find him. If you say, would him dear warpe. And I worry any bread drua. It does say, or the Nebusian four, and a barber while one answering the team members in Ibi. And what woman beba? I may oh, my dear. Uyo hoho bia ono ni kurumeni uko ni kurumwa ifi odi ukwa kuhure mungu. Adobe kwa bia echile sampa uubi. Na uobe bao so waka chile ni hile na nasi ni kununuse asmesi ebe ba nintini ya pebe ebifa. Na ukwa waye den waba. To on so on your sign via the bien will be dear dance, yes, sir. Or were you a woman? A woman, a bien, an anano, and poo, an answer, a buyer barco, an answer. To obey money bar, oh pet, a wallier, where money bar, oh call ho, oh, I've been an answer. I'm panicking, Nikun, made a wound investigation. Some will be in your wounds. A phone call, so I mobayen said, would the ma a home and family for Krana? Home and family for Ephra, say a team members in a so and a corner back while we see on Begia tomb as messy we need it, Nikun. Yeah, yeah, banon ye this year no no. Inti it draw wale chiena umbe papa chia waleno. To won ba uja waleno if ya so when you kuna nas when ya yra wodono titulu na ne kasa any you beginning no dear. Opa, only she used to keep you and feel you one way home. It is said, no, I leave you ya. Or no, I call Bobo Sina, and what I owe one dear. Into a barber taken. Into Fasay Bra, Mammy Way, may quay ye were her. I saw a bebo I may. Mammy say, sa. Na. 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Into to get them on, and yam reman. Ah, oo, bed, oo, and son, I will be who said, while a wrong person. Now, what could dim ye? I could dim now, one more dear, could find a baby. I will. One my neighbor when change so tickle my see. Oh, I brute ha. Oh, ba. Oh, no better. Come. So, brute ha no more. And yeah, say, oh, winning my crock. Oh, no, winning now and then I get in and my communicate to you. So, who would him? Now, oh, while I was so. Kawano beton crama one. Or be catch also, oh, a beer on a crowded wound here. I wanna hear. I'm so I just so fiend. No, dear, so. So they may came, bear your word, dear. It be cry, book, we are singing arm with a bequack, YouTube, and a home corner back, and so miss you. And there, while no. 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
1: 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Yeah, did that? Yeah, did we see her? 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

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Being we are no doom pool. We japa dear, we need a bow so much. Papa japa dear, we dear jaw. A funny, na. 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Dear boy, ye. 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If you send a prayer group, I would be a woman and I be pretty womb. But where womb? Being so on my church, and I woman be womb. I fool you be womb. Womb. How I lay in your basuria, and now. 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I'm fine. Omo o hota Bible se wo wiemfo hu ni wo wani wo munim bon ehu nyansa na munim kwan a wo de won tetrema no defe defe bia enye shinshin nyana ne ye good enu nti makasa kakra kasa die unu ni akasa nanso wejai na onso ababe kasa bi unti ye and I started sabri that was also. Now, the devil you know is better than the angel you don't know. Me promise you, Mama, me mumu yaba. 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The dance in Missano ever connects next up. 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I would see my memory. Was in Bissar, way in Aquia, and Missar was in Bissar, may a day. It's all. Na niye maa e koso wa ati asefo asa asi isu ono. 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What's who die or gun or bed jet dine influence them? Bed jet. Because all Walena won't never quite for register. Oh, no, so do a japa the ashen and sir. 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The woman's who will be all crowd the any day one pet. So we use Kenny and our war gun. Set we are going to knee and our fee. Oh, I went to Muha, so America, so Canada. Baby, I will be a. I would see radio EBN. And no one in a hole. No one in a hole.
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Ama Yesu ya adia anajui. So sene Yesu ya. Tu vishra igusu. 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Amin.

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celebrations, liquids. Next to air, water is the most vital element needed for survival. Every day, intricate processes within your body use water to keep you alive. In fact, humans are about 70% water, which clearly shows that water does much more than just quench thirst. Studies show that water is the transport system within the body, the facilitator of digestion, a temperature regulator, a major constituent of the circulating blood, and a lot more. Clearly, water is the liquid of life. But how much water do we really need to stay hydrated and enjoy its benefits? In a healthy person, the rule of thumb is to consume enough throughout the day to ensure that the urine is clear. Begin your day by drinking water, because your body will be relatively dehydrated after sleeping. Then keep drinking water at regular intervals throughout the day. Staying hydrated is key to good health. Life couldn't exist without water. All your body functions require it. Water cleanses, refreshes, and powerfully aids your body's restoration.

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4: But so they make a mountain top experience, no?
2: Mountain top experience.
4: But see, and guys, mountain, no, you enter so you better go valley him.
2: Yes.
4: You go valley him, or brother, you go bow or no, and then here.
2: Yes.
4: And then I had the
2: Ameka. Amen. Amen. Last person, the person who buy Bumwa Sampa, or Kaya, buy Bumwa Sampa, or Kaya, or Kaipa. As of any.
5: Aso
2: mpeni ntino ni atumazena tena. 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
6: Pastor, Mpacho dia mti ye pa ne se ye be ye hia nye hie. 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
2: Amen. Pastor mu fa so hun se adwuma obeye no anye no kwa. Yeah, yes ya baby. You eda mo ase bebre. 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Bi ami di chiami munime. Sarbedi akon mo akwa sarbedi akon. Go Stuttgart, me pre Stuttgart nearby. Ye mami Sarah Ivy Imbra. Onuna and then yami namlo so beking kan so for a king can semma on so free Hanover. Your first lady back on no. Amen. Pastor Imbra wife and no. And ye wo so for Richard Ehusu and so I introduce natural that union yeah ye bear me. No, no, your ministerial secretary, a software way tell you hanging on a show, Mosomomiaka, amen. Amen. And I have a your warrior, Egacom, chairman, and so ever her pastor, I can't don't call no so free to sit off. And a buyer, on no sooner you may dear your strong con, and crack dear a chat or crown on honor or they be my young. Now, Doctor Amufa Anane Asamoa, which is a buyer now, dear moon, and the crown, no, I can't want them. HRM intimate sign introducing the beam. My classmate, no, I'm very proud. Oh, yes. So, yeah, my classmate. Now, your class now have been ye. Or come on, no more been pa no. Not just say, you go school, and as Abraham, when you're quite so who cost Sweden, not just a wood, they won't know what we have here. We answer. And a pastor move five and crown of bass or go new boat. Yay, we'll be a niaje. Not your niaje pay ye. And then yeah, baby, yeah. Some more here, dear. Last year, guest speaker, no bias, no, I'm a classmate. My name only Pastor Mufeni, and you're one class, yes. Pastor Chumesi. The next year, I'm a classmate back on Samra. Yeah, yeah, that irradiates. Master, I say, you know, you're best sorry near to a jum 618. Mary, too quiet. So, because I'm not there here. Most sorry, you know, my Jesus. Yes, I'm saying, you're wrong. 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

0: 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No, our idea. Said the mayor, so far Mufano, so for Simabaco, or so for Frederick, name my Frederick. Mufri, eh? Now, then I'm be Pierre. Sir, and one on all, Munkaka Crantre.
1: Yo, did you cry a better ega come impending for us, say, any youth leaders, no? Say, O Mama, ya quenya, say, ye ne, ye mebuno, emetna, ewo Italy, Krum Hasei. Ye free. Manchester, and so you did so for Huddersfield, Bradley, and Wakefield, district of Seventh Day Adventist Churches. Na me pese me kase, eme bununa onyanko pon edeno ama Europe fu no, omu ye eme bununa onyanko pon eshro mo pa.
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1: We have really enjoyed our time with them. 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
0: amen
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0: amen. Your best friend, as of Mamma Linda Bediaco, a baby Nimoha. So for Senia, Yakana, no patria, so for Peninfono. A man, I made him why and yent mean to Yamoka, and soon she ran through Yameho. Then so your citationer, your day, Mamma, said your bear, Briviara Moha Nimoa, a Becca Mose, a year camp meeting, your bano, Bella Italia, your camp meeting at Tosso, the Assami, you know, a juma, I made him way, you know. Aso ye ni enti ni ayatwere wa hanyina de ma osofo ni no hokani no eyese on behalf of the Euro-Ghanaian Adventist congregations we respectfully present this citation in appreciation of your faithful service your dedication to the proclamation of God's word and the spiritual blessing you have brought through your ministry as the youth and the young adults guest speaker. Amen. Amen. During the 32nd Euro-Ghanaian Adventist camp meeting held at Bella Italia Sports Village under the theme Hold Fast. The process I think we did, you know, you did free hako yefie. Now, you saw that they said, Uncle Swa and Kamoho, now, Onfamo, Enyanejuma, Ewo, Manchester. Mamelinda. Edom was a pastor. When I mean my Edamun, you know, say, Vesa Mistress and Cassie say, Bo, Dina, I am ma, or soon I mean who. Now, won't fear the insurer, and we ain't in our soul, yes, Christo demo, amen. And Kaibo chat for a yes, sir. Ochina morning devotion, Eddie Hop. And Tino, non son a fa, Nanny, I would be our uko didi. If I chow, non crown, na. 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So near our turn, Chansa, be a Nechian in some, Necker Chansa, or any years to more and more. Now hold fast till he comes to take us home. Amen.

0: I'm sure yet twas for yan mammy Sarah Becking Kai. Yan I can cancel most of many big genus of the Amay and Cransy Matrono. Nanusia, praise him number be the enum. 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
1: Yankodo. 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

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He. 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And once again, my name is Mame Poma. Want to say, Yadamwasi. Se Moton Safre, na Medana Sibibri, Mam Poma, Yamin Shrau. Because of Casu or Babi Jammy. I am a man, can yet. A men woman in Amayeta by Europe, and a man woman destined to help me. Yanama Catrons is see me, Yinni. 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And we have limited time banyame ba me awia ma concert no so abaso ay masafo wo ebeneza maranata sau jesi omso omo chiamu nyina me wa hanu omo ha me link ni we me de koma omo anopai. 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Na me jiri, ye say, you may dear, when yon copon, and my yen, and I be dieno, and fasso or bed basso. 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A mountain top experience. Na the good news and I say, yeshe jumedie yase no. We have been blessed by dedicated speakers. They say, so forth than a tausu, holding fast in times of family crisis. And which, you know, Pastor Richard and so, Ebabisomu, was he holding fast in a changing culture? Daniel, you didn't can hear Elkanah, any Hannah, dear no. And yes, Pastor Emmanuel Imbrans also told us about holding fast. When fear threatens faith, the 12 spies. 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
1: Spinning upon your bank of seed, I was in the mirror, you mean, what a dose. People who near to my show on some as a back of seeing counting when a name so was some one of two minutes to dear my slow baby said, don't boy, you know, a baby a eating and a part of your near my dream. Meeting for some intimate tonight, I come for more players of a day if it should be in the middle. Yes, the winner, the body, in a petty beer, the agreeable name, a company. I have particularly at the beer, the saying, please to Uncle Tona, between me, I told you, and then a million is the one of me, a mobile. Some for so dear, and my twin and I saying, they are going to, yeah, yeah, yeah, yeah, yeah, yeah, yeah, yeah, yeah, yeah, yeah, yeah, yeah, yeah, yeah, yeah, yeah, yeah, yeah, yeah, na dumbwa yena 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
0: Amen. 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
0: 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A commander, and you are getting a genie papa. 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bushem, editing a serradi. Send a penny now, my old mother, or more serian son, or mapo. It's a radding home, mobile. 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
1: amen. 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

0: 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Just any din ye say no, my man. The yabuqua sorry and no pay me any manager, and so in young quantity. If he say, din ya me, a seeing and you're no ye. It's so ready. 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
1: night. 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And some be free. 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
0: Yes.
3: If it's a woman, a woman, a woman, a woman, a woman, a woman, a
0: woman,
3: a woman, a woman, a woman, a woman, a woman, a woman, a woman, a woman, a woman, a woman, a woman, a woman, a woman, a woman, a woman, a woman, a woman, a woman, a woman, a woman, a woman, a woman, 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
0: Amen.
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